0: lively and talking and singing for a long time. She should have started to look sedated, but didn't. They closed the curtain, and usually that's when the doctor comes out and calls time of death, but he didn't. So they tried again. They opened the curtains. They did it all again, and that didn't go really any better.
1: Catherine Sweeney from WPLN reporting. The Trump administration is fighting a judge's order to build housing for homeless veterans in L.A. NPR's Quil Lawrence reports.
2: L.A. has the most homeless vets in the country, but it also has a built-in solution, a 388-acre VA campus. A judge ordered housing to be built there, but VA appealed and lost at the Ninth Circuit Court. Now the Trump administration has won a delay while it considers appealing to the Supreme Court. The delay means no decision until after midterm elections.
3: There's no reason for any delay of litigation that has gone on for far too many years.
2: Mark Rosenbaum represents the plaintiffs.
3: The net result is that some 3,000 veterans, including combat veterans, are going to live and die on the meanest streets of this community.
2: The VA declined to comment on pending litigation. In May 2025, President Trump ordered a 6,000-bed facility to be built in L.A., but there's no sign of action on his executive order. Quil Lawrence, NPR News.
1: Mortgage rates are at their highest level in almost 3 years. The average 30-year fixed-rate mortgage is now almost 7.3%. NPR's Stephen Bisaha reports.
4: Mortgage interest rates often go up with the yield on the 10-year Treasury note, and that yield has been floating around a more than two-decade high. Mortgage rates are up 0.25% from last week. John Diamond is an economist at Rice University, and he says the high cost of borrowing is having a bad lock-in effect on the economy.
5: People are staying put. That's going to slow down consumption growth, but hopefully that will eventually lead to lower inflation.
4: The Federal Reserve will consider raising interest rates again later this month to fight inflation. Stephen Bisaha, NPR News.
1: Major U.S. stock indexes rose today, but just slightly. This is NPR News.
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9: 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I'm Connor Thomas. This is your local news on The Local View. An oil and gas company says it will not put a pipeline across the 910 Ranch. The Summit County-owned open space was previously a possibility, but Dallas-based HF Sinclair confirmed Thursday that the 910 Ranch is not part of any proposed routes for Project Westline Connect. That's the oil and gas company's effort to expand capacity on the existing Pioneer Pipeline, which carries refined oil between Wyoming and Salt Lake City. Sinclair representatives say they are looking to move the pipe, too, to avoid steep terrain. Summit County planning staff said in September that the 910 Ranch was a possible route through the Wasatch Mountains, but the oil company has decided against it. The company says it's communicating with local governments to work around sensitive areas and conservation easements. According to county staff, one of the alternative routes to the 910 is Parley's Canyon. HF Sinclair has said it's in the evaluation stage and it has not published a map of potential routes, but company representatives say they want to use existing pipe easements wherever possible. Sinclair's Pioneer Pipeline is 12 inches in diameter from central Wyoming to the Summit and Morgan County line at Interstate 84. After that, it shrinks to 8 inches. The company wants the entire pipe, which it co-owns with Phillips 66, to be 12 inches. That would expand capacity from 60,000 barrels per day to about 95,000. And in other news, Peace House says more survivors are seeking emergency shelter and the domestic violence cases it sees are becoming more severe. KPCW's Ula Britt Libre reports as the Park City nonprofit marks Domestic Violence Awareness Month.
10: Peace House provides emergency and transitional housing, therapy, children's services, and advocacy for survivors of domestic violence and sexual assault. The group is hosting its third annual open house on October 24th. Executive Director Kendra Wyckoff says 60% of its clients live in Summit County, though the organization also serves Wasatch County and the Salt Lake Valley. Wyckoff says Peace House is seeing more people use their services. Its shelter occupancy rose 35% last year.
11: We are working really hard to find some other solutions to meet those needs as folks are increasing their engagement with the organization and reaching out for help when they're in imminent danger.
10: Wyckoff says the incidents of domestic violence have become more extreme. Some of the increase could reflect better screening and greater awareness of Peace House services rather than a direct measure of domestic violence in the Wasatch Back. Still, Wyckoff says economic dependence, isolation, and religious beliefs can be barriers for survivors to reach out. She hopes the community steps up for those in need.
11: If you know somebody who's in an unsafe situation, ask them, are you okay? Do you need help? Do you need support?
10: If you or someone you know is struggling with domestic violence or sexual assault, reach out to Peace House or call their 24-hour hotline at 800-647-9161. Ula Britt Libre, KPCW News.
9: And former State Representative Trevor Lee will make his first court appearance October 28th on four felony forgery and fraud charges. The Salt Lake Tribune reporting that Lee must first report to the Salt Lake County Jail to be booked, fingerprinted, and photographed before being released until his court date. The Layton Republican promptly resigned his House seat Monday when the Utah Attorney General filed charges. Lee had already lost the June primary and was set to leave office at the end of this year. He's accused of falsifying employment and income documents to obtain a $1 million home loan. Court documents state that the loan would also have allowed Lee to cash out more than $317,000 from his previous home. He faces two second-degree felony counts of communications fraud and mortgage fraud, along with two third-degree felony forgery-related charges. If he's found guilty, each charge carries years in prison and tens of thousands of dollars in fines. That was your local news on The Local View. 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
13: And the time now is nearing 6:10 on this Thursday evening, and we are in the October month now. Can you believe it? I am still saying it out loud to myself because I can't, but it's a beautiful day. It's been a beautiful day, and it continues to be a beautiful week, so we will take it. It's more like late August temps than really 1st of October temps, but let's get into it. Right now, it is 73 degrees in the Heber Valley, right outside the studios of KPCW. 70 degrees is where we are. Mostly clear overnight, low dips to just 47 degrees, and then Friday, Saturday, and Sunday bring us sunshine throughout the day. We're going to get into the upper 70s as we roll into the weekend. 77 for Friday and Saturday and 79 sunny degrees for your Sunday. And it looks like we're going to have overnight lows with mostly clear skies in the low 50s. And in Heber, 80s is going to be the trend. It's going to get up to 85 degrees, in fact, on Sunday in the Heber Valley. So like I said, getting back into those August temps. Now, we've been talking about a crash that occurred on 224 by Holiday Ranch Loop Road, and that has been cleared. And people are able to move throughout the cabin a little easier now. You're able to go back and forth. There is still some residential damage, it looks like. So there's still some stuff happening there along the side of the road. So if you go that way, just be careful in that area. Maybe drive a little bit slower and more cautious as you come around that Holiday Ranch Loop Road area. Otherwise, it looks like traffic is doing okay. We have not a lot of slowdowns other than that one. Yeah, it looks good out there. And that's the only incident that is showing up for me right now. So drive safely out there and have a wonderful evening. I have Crowded House all lined up for you. Something so strong to take you into this 6 o'clock hour.

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1: And the time now is 6:15. You have a wonderful evening out there. It's time for me to say goodbye, and I have had a great time with you. Thank you for all the texts and the calls and the requested songs. Appreciate it. And I'm going to leave you with little Pete Yorn. I want to give a shout out first to Heber Valley Tourism and Shabu. 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I'm Claire Wiley, wishing you the best October 1st, 2026, because it's the only one we get. So let's go into this month with a smile on our faces and having a good time out there. So I will see you out there in a little bit. Here's Pete Yorn now. I want to be the one.

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1: In Los Angeles, I'm Kai Rizdahl. It is Thursday today. This one is the 1st of October, if you can believe it. Good as always to have you along, everybody. You know, there's a developing truth in this economy that money is going to be much more expensive than we have been used to for much longer than we are ready for. As evidence, I refer you to, and yes, I know, the bond market yet again. Yields on long-term government debt, while a hair softer today, have been high and rising for weeks now with no real relief in sight. We called Tara Sinclair. She's the chair of the economics department at George Washington University, out on the road.
2: I'm in Nashville, which means that the hotel lobby is incredibly loud, and so we are very happy we got a room.
1: As are we. Those higher yields mean money is more expensive, not just for the government, but for anybody trying to borrow.
2: Which means that if you want to get a mortgage, it's going to be more expensive. If you want to have credit card debt, it's going to be more expensive. If you're a business and you want to have a business loan, it's going to be more expensive.
1: The way it works, we all know this, when something gets more expensive, you don't have to be an economist to understand that people are going to use less of it, so fewer purchases are going to be made, from buying a house to swiping your credit card, and that is going to slow economic growth. Now, as bond yields and interest rates go higher,
2: there isn't some specific number that's going to immediately destroy the economy.
1: All right, that's good.
2: There are these moments, like hitting 5%, where the markets look around and say, is this a good use of our money? Or should we be looking for higher returns elsewhere and stop being so interested in buying government debt?
1: Well, that sounds bad.
2: And that's the really scary point, because if people start looking at government debt and don't think of it any longer as something that's risk-free, then the cost will go up even more.
1: The 10-year Treasury note today, the yield on it, 5.23%, slightly, as I said, lower at the close, did hit a quarter-century high at one point during the session. Equities just kind of treading water. We will have the details when we do the numbers.

0: One of the things we do around here, so you all don't have to, is dig deep into the data to try to get a sense of the bigger picture. The data in question today is the Personal Consumption Expenditures Index that we got yesterday, 3% year on year. That's the core inflation number. And as it turns out, it was a bit of a surprise, lower than people had been guessing. Marketplace's Kristen Schwab has more.
1: This inflation report kind of feels like when you're on a flight that lands early, but you sit on the runway for forever because there's no gate, so your arrival time ends up being the same anyways. Like, yay?
2: You can look at these numbers and from a lot of different angles, and sometimes they look prettier than they do from other angles.
1: But in the end, it's all a wash, says Stephanie Kelton, an economist at Stony Brook University.
2: Either way, you got a 3 on the other side of the decimal point.
1: 3.4%. And Gary Schlossberg, global strategist at Wells Fargo Investment Institute, says that number was lower than it would have been otherwise. Because in August, the Bureau of Labor Statistics changed the way some categories, like computer software and investment services, are calculated.
3: And that was going to have the effect of lowering inflation by a couple of tenths of a percent.
1: It means by previous standards, inflation would have measured higher, around 3.6 or 3.7%. Omer Sharif, president of Inflation Insights, says really it's not the big number that worries him most. It's the little ones that make up PCE, from housing to healthcare.
4: So more than half the basket is rising at an inflation rate of 3% or higher.
1: Numbers that he says aren't likely to fall, even if the war with Iran ends tomorrow.
4: We've had this set of rolling shocks for 6 years that have, you know, boosted inflation to well above target. It's nothing to say there won't be another shock coming in the next, you know, 6 months.
1: The economists I talked to today and the markets are betting the Fed will pause rates this month and hike rates in December. And Sharif?
4: I personally think that they are maybe going to hike one more time in Q1.
1: Inflation tends to go up at the beginning of the year because companies usually raise prices after the holidays. I'm Kristen Schwab for Marketplace.

0: A couple of weeks back, the Secretary of the Treasury, Scott Bessent, did an event at Southern Methodist University where he got a question about the national debt, which, as you have almost certainly heard, now tops $40 trillion.
1: We don't have a revenue problem. We have a spending problem. Mm-hmm. So we've tried to contain the spending, and then with 3% growth, we grow our way out of this.
0: Bessent has said a version of that before, but is it true? I mean, how much growth would it take when you are talking $40 trillion? Ben Steele is a senior fellow at the Council on Foreign Relations, where he took up exactly that question in a recent article. Ben, welcome to the program.
2: Thank you for having me, Kai.
0: For the layperson, what was the Treasury Secretary talking about when he said we could grow our way out of this?
2: Well, the Treasury Secretary was responding to all the turmoil in the bond markets. And, of course, there's been growing concern that the bond market volatility has been driven by concerns about rising U.S. debt. And the Treasury Secretary's point was that debt doesn't need to be a problem. If we could achieve consistent 3% gross domestic product GDP growth, we can afford to support more debt.
0: All right, so let's dig in a little bit to sort of the math behind this at, again, a very sort of layperson's level. First of all, consistently growing at 3% is not something the federal government and the U.S. economy has done in the recent past. That's problem number one,
2: no.
0: Right?
2: No, that is indeed problem number one. If you go back to the year 2000, we only hit the 3% growth mark in five calendar years. So that's one-fifth of the years. So it would be a pretty impressive thing if the United States were able consistently going forward to achieve 3% growth.
0: A word here about the elephant in the room. Which is fiscal policy. We talk about monetary policy, interest rates on this program
2: right.
0: All the time. Fiscal policy gets less attention, I suppose, because Congress and the president never do anything about it. And I guess the question to
2: that's right.
0: That's the solution here, right? Fiscal policy?
2: Yeah, well, the United States, unfortunately, doesn't really have a fiscal policy. It just has fiscal outcomes. We spend money. We raise money in the form of taxes. And at the end of each year, we tabulate up how far short we fell in terms of raising the revenue we need to cover our spending. And so we just mechanically issue debt, that is treasury bonds, to fund the growing federal debt.
0: I imagine you spend a decent amount of time on the Acela going back and forth between New York and Washington.
2: Yeah.
0: And I guess the question is, when you go down to Washington and wander the halls of Congress or the think tanks or whatever, I mean, is anybody thinking about this, or are they just fingers in their ear going, la, la, la, la, la?
2: Yeah, no, they are. I speak to, for example, congressional staffers, Democrats, Republicans, and you can put those folks in a room together and have a pretty rational discussion about these issues. When you get into the higher ranks of government, that is the White House, the House and Senate leadership, then politics really does take over.
0: All right, so look, you're a trained observer of this. What do you think happens? I mean, give me like the 10-year outlook here.
2: You know the old joke, Kai, about asking the old Irishman for the road to Dublin? He says, if I were you, I wouldn't start from here.
0: I didn't know that one, but that's a good one. Anyway, go ahead.
2: I wouldn't start from here. I mean, we had opportunities in the past to do something about this. You maybe remember the old Simpson-Bowles Commission President Obama. I do really think we dropped the ball there with bond prices falling now, that is the price of that we Americans have to pay to issue debt, rising, it's becoming more urgent. Growth is indeed a very important component in a package of measures we need in order to lower our debt burden. But we're also going to need spending cuts, and we're going to need revenue increases. So we should start having a rational debate about what the composition of those spending cuts and revenue raising measures should be.
0: Ben Steele is at the Council on Foreign Relations, where he's a senior fellow, also director of international economics. Ben, thanks for your time. I appreciate it.
2: Thanks for having me, Kai.

0: Business in the Rio Grande Valley, way down in South Texas, is booming. SpaceX has a huge base there, and two big liquefied natural gas plants are drawing people from far and wide. People, though, need housing and residential construction. The workforce for which in Texas is about 25% undocumented workers is being throttled because of the Trump administration's immigration crackdown. Marketplace's Elizabeth Trovall has that story.
1: Brand new modular duplexes line this growing neighborhood with pristine lawns here in the Harlingen area near the southern tip of Texas. Though there's still plenty of work to do and not enough workers.
2: You'll see that the framing crew that's there now is very slim. But normally it's about 8 to 10 guys.
1: That's Ronnie Cavazos, who is building this neighborhood with his firm, The Structure Team. He shows me a cement slab where just a few framers are working today. They'll make a skeleton for the home out of lumber.
2: It requires a lot of math, a lot of measuring. It's a tough job, especially in the type of the weather that we're in. You know, the valley will see 108, 110 degree weather.
1: Cavazos has struggled to find qualified labor to do the job. In Texas, undocumented workers represent roughly a quarter of the construction labor force. Now, ICE raids have thinned out the workforce. Some people have been deported. Others, including some who may have legal status, aren't working because they fear immigration enforcement.
2: We go down a list of 30 framers. I'm not joking you, 30 framers just to find one. And he's probably charging more than what we originally had budgeted.
1: He says construction on this phase will likely take 18 months instead of 12. He's also built $15,000 worth of fences around the construction sites to make it harder for ICE to arrest workers.
2: We've had to file extensions on the loans that we have for the project in order to be able to continue. Getting that project funded. At this point, I'll venture to say that in 2026, we probably are not going to make any money.
1: Worksite raids and immigrant arrests are happening while the construction industry continues to face a major worker deficit. Ed Brady is with the Home Builders Institute.
3: Department of Labor would tell you on a monthly basis, anywhere from in the last 3 years, 250,000 to 450,000 empty jobs, vacant jobs in the building construction industry. So however you look at that, at the low level, it's still a crisis.
1: According to one industry estimate, some 19,000 fewer houses were built in 2024 in the U.S. because of the ongoing labor deficit. But now he says immigration policy is working against the industry.
3: With immigrants being 30% of our trades, we're losing many more than we're bringing into the industry right now.
1: And those workers have families that depend on that income, like Brianna, who I meet at her small apartment in South Texas. She tells me how her husband was arrested and deported by immigration on his way to work at a construction site this summer.
4: El día que fue detenido, iba para un trabajo, de una construcción.
1: Brianna is a U.S. citizen, but because of her husband's ongoing immigration case, we're using a different name. Since her husband was deported to Mexico, her household is bringing in $2,000 fewer dollars each month. Even though she works 7 days a week, it's hard to make ends meet.
4: Ha sido muy difícil, sí, económicamente y emocionalmente.
1: It's been very difficult emotionally and economically for her and her three kids, she says. Her husband, who she was sponsoring for a visa, has worked in construction his whole life. He learned it from his dad, just like Ronnie Cavazos. His dad was a framer from Mexico. That's who got him into construction. And now he wonders about the future of the industry.
2: We got rid of all the knowledge and we got rid of all the workers. And now what?
1: Without the experienced framers and other workers, how do you build homes, businesses, and an economy? In the Rio Grande Valley, I'm Elizabeth Trovall for Marketplace.

0: Coming up.
1: 4 hours to 48 hours of training.
0: That's either not enough or, yeah, no, it's not enough. First, though, let's do the numbers. Dow Industrial's up 20 points today, not even a 10%, 50,926. NASDAQ added 10 points also, not even a 10%, 26,871. S&P 500 picked up 14 points. That is 0.2% there. Ended things at 76.66. Constellation Energy has signed a 20-year deal with Amazon to supply electricity. The deal is going to help the power company expand a nuclear plant in Maryland and spend around $3 billion on infrastructure. Constellation powered up 1.9% on the day. Amazon ticked down a little bit over a third of 1%. Seasonings maker McCormick & Company beat estimates for the quarter. People's budgets may be stretched, I guess, but they still want their sauces and their spices. McCormick dipped. Get it? Dipped. 4.9%. 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

0: This is Marketplace. I'm Kai Ryssdal. Data about the American labor market comes in many different flavors. We have gotten a variety so far this week. The September jobs report will be upon us tomorrow morning. Today, though, it's employment of the seasonal variety. Challenger Grain Christmas said in its regular update this morning that the hiring outlook for the rest of the year is cautious. Marketplace's Samantha Fields is on the holiday jobs beat.
1: If it seems early to be thinking about holiday hiring, Corey Staley at Indeed Hiring Lab says it's really not.
2: We do start seeing employers ramping up seasonal hiring in August and in September.
1: According to postings on Indeed, he says August was a strong month for seasonal jobs.
2: But what's interesting is we moved into September and it kind of came down more in line with what we saw in 2025.
1: And he says the number of people who are looking for seasonal work is rising.
2: We're seeing that very clearly over the last 2 or 3 years, the number of job seekers looking for these types of jobs have continued to grow, but the job postings at best have, you know, remained within a range around the previous year.
1: It's still early to know how this holiday season will go, but David Swartz at Morningstar says there are some early indications that hiring in retail might be slower.
3: Retailers are operating more efficiently than they used to and using more technology. And so they are operating their stores on a full-time basis with fewer people. And that would also include the holiday period when they'd hire fewer temporary workers than they had in past years, too.
1: This year, they're also acutely aware of the financial stress so many people are feeling.
3: I think there's a lot of concern about gas prices affecting consumer spending and how that may affect the holiday season as well as general inflation.
1: And Swartz says that's likely part of why fewer retailers have announced big holiday hiring plans so far. Their expectations are low for this year.
3: But that's also been the case for the last couple years, and the holiday sales turned out to be stronger than expected.
1: He says some retailers may be holding off on hiring for now and waiting to see if it looks like that's happening again. I'm Samantha Fields for Marketplace.

0: if you were to count the number of private security guards that you see as you're just going about your business every day at mall entrances, churches and synagogues, even schools maybe, it would almost certainly be more than you would have guessed, because there is more private security in this country than there are police and sheriff's deputies. And it is a very randomly regulated and very loosely trained workforce. Curtis Lee wrote about it in the New York Times. Welcome to the program. Good to have you on.
1: Thanks for having me.
0: How did we get to a place where there are more security guards than there are police officers and sheriff's deputies in this country?
1: That's a good question. Private security guards are outside. We see them all over, outside of strip malls, construction sites, the lobbies of office buildings. These are workers that really don't earn that much money. A recent report from the UC Berkeley Labor Center found that on average, security guards normally earn a little less than $19 an hour. It's a striking number to see that there are more security guards in this country than there are police and sheriff's patrol officers.
0: It does sort of seem like it's a demand thing, right? There is a demand for these services. Police and sheriff's departments simply aren't funded or equipped to do it, but people want it.
1: Absolutely. I mean, this is a necessity, and this is a necessity more and more for, houses of worship, synagogues and mosques. And a lot of people feel the need to have security guards as that frontline protection.
0: Let's run down the labor market demographics of this thing. These private security guards are, you write, overwhelmingly male. They are majority people of color, and most of them, almost all of them, I think you say, don't have a bachelor's degree.
1: That's correct. I mean, that's a big part of what this UC Berkeley report found. These are individuals that don't necessarily get into police forces, but, want to serve and protect. And that's where they find these jobs as security officers. And more and more in recent years, we've seen unions jumping in to unionize security guards and also basically supporting security guards and looking to help boost pay and training.
0: Can we talk about that training for just a second? There are no federal standards for private security guards?
1: Correct. Yeah, there are no federal standards. It's mostly relies. It's given to the states to set those standards. Some states don't have any training really for security guards, and other states have between 4 hours to 48 hours of training.
0: Wow.
1: It really is a patchwork effect in terms of the training that security guards have.
0: It is, you write, a $50 billion industry and growing. And yet, as you said a minute ago, most of these guys, because they are mostly guys, as we talked about, they're making like $19 an hour.
1: Of course, they're making around less than $19 an hour. And, recently we've seen local jurisdictions jump into the fray and look to set at least pay minimums for security guards. In New York City earlier this year, local elected officials passed an ordinance that set pay minimums for security guards. And then here in California, where I'm based in Los Angeles, the state legislature looked to possibly pass a bill this year that would have set pay minimums for security guards. But at the last minute in Sacramento, the legislation was stripped of pay standards because there was strong pushback from the business community in terms of costs. So that was stripped out of the bill at the last minute.
0: One imagines, just given, read the headlines, one imagines that the demand about which we spoke at the beginning of this interview is only going to increase.
1: Yeah, absolutely. The demand is definitely going to increase. As more and more threats of violence happen in public life. I mean, whether these are at schools, at churches, more and more, then there's going to be a need for security and security guards to be on the front lines of protection in public places.
0: Curtis Lee writes for the New York Times. Curtis, thanks a bunch. I appreciate it.
1: Thanks for having me, Kai.

0: old normal. We used to have much higher bond yields in the past. And so that is one perspective on this, is that we are just returning back to the previous world, and that actually, particularly the period from 2007 to 2020, or a little bit beyond that because of the pandemic, was really the weird time. And now we're returning to a longer run pattern.
1: Of course, that was before we were $40 trillion in the hole, right? Our daily production team includes Andy Corbin, Mika Allison, Maria Hollenhorst, Sarah Leeson, Sean McHenry, and Sophia Terenzio. Will Story is the supervising senior producer, and I'm Kai Rizdahl. We will see you tomorrow, everybody.

0: This is APM.
1: I'm Ron Jackenthal.
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6: 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Hope you've been out and enjoying this spectacular weather we've been having in this beginning of the fall season. It's lovely out there. All right, let's go to NPR News.
7: Live from NPR News in Washington, I'm Ryland Barton. New York Democratic Governor Kathy Hochul has appointed State Attorney General Letitia James to be special prosecutor to oversee investigation of Cornell University gang rape allegations. Hochul said she had lost faith in the local prosecutor's ability to handle the case. NPR confirmed the alleged victim told police clearly in 2024 that she was raped. This contradicts a statement from local prosecutor Matthew Van Houten, who said that the woman initially described the incident as consensual. Attorneys for Krista Pike, the woman who received two lethal injections in Tennessee yesterday and still lived, were told she is in critical condition. One of her attorneys, Stephen Farrell, said she had a blood condition that makes it difficult to administer injections.
8: We presented evidence that due to her blood condition, venous access would be difficult, and that this type of prolonged execution that she didn't want to happen would happen.
7: Tennessee Republican Governor Bill Lee has put executions in the state on hold and called for a third-party review to determine what caused the failed execution. Pike's attorneys are calling for the governor to commute her death sentence. In a new letter, thousands of doctors are encouraging senators not to confirm Dr. Heidi Overton to be the next FDA commissioner, NPR's Sydney Lupkin reports.
9: A letter to senators co-signed by more than 2,500 physicians says Overton is unfit to lead the FDA. It came from the Committee to Protect Healthcare, which is a left-leaning national advocacy group of doctors and other healthcare workers. The letter cited Overton's, quote,

0: dangerous record on vaccines and extremist anti-abortion advocacy. The group said her record made them believe she wouldn't uphold the FDA's rigorous evidence-based standards if given the top job. Overton's confirmation hearing before a Senate Health Committee took place last week. A vote likely won't happen until Congress is back in session in November after the midterms. Sydney Lupkin, NPR News.
1: The tight U.S. Senate race in Maine could decide who controls Congress. Republican Susan Collins has won the state five times. NPR's Luke Garrett spoke to voters.
2: Both Collins and her Democratic challenger, Troy Jackson, hail from Aroostook County, a rural region that borders Canada. Here, the chief political concerns are the prices of gas and heating oil. Sabrina Haney sells farmed vegetables in Caribou, Maine.
3: Our economy sucks right now. The gas prices need to go down. The fuel prices need to go down. They just need to help us out.
2: And over in Fort Kent, Maine, Brandon Godding owns a local movie theater. With heating oil prices up 74% since last year, he's just not sure if he can keep it warm.
4: I'm definitely scared for the winter. My tank's full right now from the summer, and we do have heat pumps, but they're older. They only do so much in these big open spaces.
2: Godding says he'll vote for the candidate that brings down the price of heating oil. Luke Garrett, NPR News, Aroostook County, Maine.
1: From Washington, you're listening to NPR News. A judge in Washington has agreed to permanently dismiss a criminal case charging a former Olympian with vandalizing the reflecting pool in Washington, D.C. David Hearn's lawyers say the Trump administration has continued to falsely accuse the Maryland resident of vandalizing the reflecting pool despite prosecutors' decision to drop the case. The Trump administration has restored specialized suicide prevention service for LGBTQ plus youth through the 988 Suicide and Crisis Lifeline. NPR's Ritu Chatterjee reports.
5: The 988 helpline had received nearly 1.3 million contacts from LGBTQ plus youth over 3 years before it was shut down. Those contacts included calls, texts, and online chats. In January of this year, the U.S. Senate passed a bipartisan bill to fund the Federal Health Department that also mandated the restoration of the specialized service on 988. Democratic Senator Tammy Baldwin of Wisconsin is a lead sponsor of that legislation.
6: I hope the restoration will restore trust and faith that people should indeed reach out to 988.
5: LGBTQ plus youth can once again access specialized crisis support tailored for them by dialing 988 and then pressing option 3. Ritu Chatterjee, NPR News.
1: Four astronauts have arrived at the International Space Station following an express 8-hour flight. Although their space station stay will last a long 6 months, the flight launched by SpaceX was the quickest yet for any U.S. entity. I'm Rylan Barton. This is NPR News.
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8: Hey everybody, Glenn Tilton here on KPCW. Thanks for joining me. Got a lot of great tunes coming up for you, so stick around. Let's take a look at the weather right now. In Old Town Park City, it's 58 degrees, going down to a low of 47 with mostly clear skies. Boy, we got some incredible weather coming up the next, foreseeable future. We got sunny skies or mostly sunny skies every day coming up. Highs in the mid to high 70s and lows overnight in the low 50s. Just beautiful sunshine. We're going to have a wonderful weekend. Aspens are turning, just great. So if you can get out and enjoy it, it's a great idea. All right, in the Heber Valley right now, 69 degrees and clear skies, going down to a low of 42. Similarly, we have no precip forecasted for the next couple days, certainly through the weekend, with sunny or mostly sunny skies and highs in the low to mid 80s. Get it up to perhaps 85 on Sunday. And at night, we got high 40s and mostly clear skies. All right, we'll get right to the music after these words.
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0: That's Beck with Uneventful Days, and we had REM, Man on the Moon. 7:16 here on Thursday, the 1st of October. I can't believe we're in October already. KPCW Glentil 10, thanks for listening like a local. Let's take a look at the KPCW community calendar. Park City Film presents Bad Apples this weekend. Bad Apples presented on, says Saturday, but I think it's Friday, Saturday, and Sunday at the Jim Santee Auditorium. A primary school teacher accidentally locks her most disruptive student in her home. Desperate to undo it, she hesitates when her class begins to flourish in the child's absence, leading her in an impossible predicament. This is starring Saoirse Ronan. Visit parkcityfilm.org for tickets and more information. And that is at the Jim Santee Auditorium at Park City Library, 1255 Park Avenue, Park City, Utah. Getting right back to the music right after these words.
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0: All right, let's hear from a local artist. We have Alicia Stockman, based in Heber City, Utah. Here's I'm Moving On KPCW.

0: That's our second band from Athens, Georgia, of the night, B-52s with Rome. We had Remy Wolf with Bottle, and local artist Alicia Stockman with I'm Moving On. 7:30 here on KPCW. You know what it's time for, Lost and Found.
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0: Kim lost a maroon hard case phone magnetic wallet with license and credit card that was lost today somewhere in the Redstone area, 845-489-0985. Mr. Neller found an AirPods in a case at Quarry Village in front of Park City Bagels. Those are yours. Give a call at 435-241-6814. Mauricio lost a small yellow wallet card holder. It says small yellow wallet card holder thing. I think we all know what that is. Lost location is Prospector, 435-255-0368. Max lost a brown wallet at City Park, 303-717-4367. And Ryder lost a black cat with white tux front chest and white mustache on the left side of her upper lip. Very shy, so best to call if you spot her. Lost location is Park City Condos, Captain Molly Drive. That's 702-857-3409 for Ryder. For the full list of lost and found items, to get a phone number for one of these, if you missed it, go to kpcw.org, or you can go there if you want to log a lost or a found item. All right, Glentil 10, thanks for tuning in. We got some great music coming up for you. Got the Beatles, MGMT, and the Eagles in the next block. So stick around right after these words.
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0: That's the Eagles with Life in the Fast Lane. We had MGMT with Electric Eel. 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Registration is open for the Sages and Seekers program. The Live Like Sam Foundation is proud to bring the Sages and Seekers program to Heber Valley and Summit County communities. Sages and Seekers is an intergenerational storytelling program that pairs teens ages 13 to 18, who are the seekers, with older adults ages 60 plus, those are the sages, to have honest and authentic conversations. Through this unique initiative, both generations create genuine connections and learn from each other. Meeting once a week over the span of 8 weeks, these S&S pairs share experiences, insights, and stories that bridge the gap between age groups. Time is also made for each generation's participants to get to know one another, forming greater community, support networks, and friendships. You can sign up at livelikesam.org, and the first session is October 20th. It runs through December 15th. All right, if you want to hear something, you can text me at 435-655-8255, and we'll get right back to the music after these words.
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3: 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Thanks for listening. Got great tunes coming up. But first, here's some NPR news.
4: Live from NPR News in Washington, I'm Ryland Barton. President Trump and Vice President J.D. Vance are hitting the campaign trail to try and boost Republican enthusiasm ahead of the midterm elections. Vance was in Florida promoting Republican candidate for governor Byron Donalds and Senator Ashley Moody. He said Democratic Senate candidate Angie Nixon should leave the country.
5: When Angie Nixon calls herself a socialist, I think the right response is to say, then get the hell out of here. You don't belong in America, if those are your views.
4: Trump is in Oklahoma now after traveling to Texas, as polls show him losing support from key groups he made inroads with in 2024, like Latinos. Trump has blamed poor public relations for the party's challenges. Democrats say Trump and Vance are desperate to rally their base as the elections approach. 21 states are suing the Trump administration over its repeal of power plant pollution rules. As NPR's Julia Simon reports, the Biden-era rules would have reduced planet heating emissions from fossil fuel-burning plants.
6: The 21 states and four cities argue their appeal, quote, guts one of the country's most significant climate protections, end quote, and will worsen the climate crisis. The Biden-era rules would have required coal and new natural gas plants to install pollution control equipment that would have significantly reduced carbon dioxide emissions. When the EPA announced the rule change last month, they said in their announcement that greenhouse gas emissions from power plants, quote, have no material impact on climate change. That is false. And pollution from power plants also impacts human health. The EPA says it doesn't comment on ongoing litigation. Julia Simon, NPR News.
4: The Supreme Court has agreed to review a Trump administration policy denying bond hearings for detained immigrants. The high court will consider whether immigrants have a right to a hearing to determine if they should remain detained while challenging their possible deportation. Appeals courts from 9 of 11 federal circuits have ruled that detention without a bond hearing violates federal law. The judge in the Lindsey Clancy case has rejected a defense request to find her not guilty of killing her three children in 2023. That's after the case ended in a mistrial last month. From member station WBUR, Deborah Becker reports.
7: Judge William Sullivan's decision says that prosecutors offered enough evidence for a jury to decide whether Clancy committed the crimes and whether she was criminally responsible.

0: Clancy's defense asked for the not guilty finding, arguing that prosecutors did not provide enough evidence. Attorney Keith Halpern, who's not affiliated with Clancy's case, says defense attorneys customarily make such requests.
1: It was something that any lawyer in his position would have done in any case.
0: Prosecutors are still evaluating whether to hold a new trial. Another hearing is scheduled next month. For NPR News, I'm Deborah Becker in Boston.
2: Major U.S. stock indexes rose slightly today. This is NPR News. Canadian Prime Minister Mark Carney is fast-tracking an oil pipeline to the Pacific Coast. The move aims to reduce Canada's dependence on the U.S. and mend relations with Alberta, where separatists are pushing for a referendum on leaving Canada. The pipeline would allow Canada to export more oil to Asia, reducing reliance on the U.S. Protests by French high schoolers demanding better learning conditions have turned violent, with nearly 2,000 arrests, schools and vehicles set on fire, and at least 300 police and firefighters injured. NPR's Eleanor Beardsley reports 400 schools across the country will be closed tomorrow.
3: A protest against rundown buildings and overcrowded classrooms started last week in one high school in the Paris suburbs before spreading to more than 1,000 schools across the country. The students' demands were seen as legitimate. But scenes of chaos and confrontations between police and masked bands of young people shown on the TV news are shocking the French. The prime minister, who organized a crisis cell Thursday, has accused the far left of encouraging the protesters for political reasons. But even far left leader Jean-Luc Mélenchon, who has supported the protesters, seemed overtaken by the violent turn of events. He called on the young people to stop the destruction, saying it serves no purpose. Eleanor Beardsley, NPR News, Paris.
2: French soccer star Zinedine Zidane famously headbutted Italy's Marco Materazzi during the 2006 World Cup final, ending his career with a red card. 20 years later, Zidane will face Italy again tomorrow, but this time as France's head coach in the Nations League. This is NPR.
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5: You're listening to KPCW right here in Park City, Utah. Glenn Tilton, thanks for listening, hanging out with me, keep me company. I'll be on till 10 p.m. when we have BBC News. Let's take a look at the weather. Let's do a little refresh here to see what the temperature is right now in Old Town Park City. 55 degrees, going down to a low of 47. We have some really incredible weather over the next 3 or 4 days. No precipitation, sunny to mostly sunny skies. Highs in the high 70s, lows overnight in the mid to low 50s. It's going to be a great weekend to get out and enjoy this beautiful scenery that we have, that we're blessed to have here in the Park City area. Heber Valley right now, 65 degrees and clear, going down to a low of 42. Highs in the low 80s over the next couple days with sunny to mostly sunny skies, and lows in the mid to high 40s. Again, wonderful weekend. I hope you guys can get out and enjoy it. I'm going to try to get out, do a little, maybe some mountain biking, maybe some trail running, take advantage of this wonderful weather. All right, we got great tunes coming up for you. Stick around.
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7: Tennessee officials attempted to execute a woman for a murder committed 3 decades ago when she was 18 years old. 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A death penalty expert calls it unprecedented. 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

0: Cracker Island by Gorillaz. We had The Way I Feel by Keane. 8:15 here on KPCW, Thursday night, the 1st of October. Oh, my God, it's October already. Can't believe it. Let's take a look at the KPCW community calendar. Beginner water classes at the Kimball Arts Center. Students will learn essential techniques such as wet on wet, wet on dry, color mixing, layering, and brush control while exploring the unique qualities of watercolor. Through guided exercises and small projects, participants will practice composition, color theory, and more while developing their own artistic voice. This class encourages experimentation and play, helping students become comfortable with watercolor's unpredictable and dynamic nature. My mother is a watercolor artist, and I gotta say, it's a really fun medium, so check it out. No experience necessary. It's a 6-week course. You can sign up at go.kimballartcenter.org/watercolor-1. And that is at the Kimball Arts Center, 1251 Kearns Boulevard here in Park City, Utah. All right, back to the music after these words.
1: 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Recreation, Arts, and Parks Cultural Grant supports organizations that enrich the overall quality of life for residents throughout the county.
0: All right, let's kick this block off. Ozzy, Ozzy, Ozzy, it's Tame Impala with Loser on KPCW.

0: That is B.B. Stockwell with Minor Inconveniences. B.B. will be at Kilby Court down in Salt Lake on the 13th of October. If you haven't been to Kilby Court, you should make a pilgrimage there. It is a classic Salt Lake venue. Great small venue for checking out artists of all kinds. All right, before that we had Kansas, Carry On, Our Wayward Son, and Tame Impala with Loser. It's coming up on 8:30 here Thursday night, and it's time for Lost and Found.
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0: Kim lost a maroon hard case phone magnetic wallet with license and credit card somewhere in the Redstone area, 845-489-0985. Mr. Neller found a AirPods in a case at Quarry Village in front of Park City Bagels, 435-241-6814. Mauricio lost a small yellow wallet card holder thing. I think we all know what that is. Lost location is Prospector, 435-255-0368. Max lost a brown wallet in City Park, 303-717-4367. And Ryder lost a black cat with white tux front chest and a white mustache on the left side of her upper lip. Cat's very shy, so best to call if you spot her. Number is 702-857-3409. For the full list of lost and found items, or to log a lost or a found item, go to kpcw.org. This is a free service from your Park City Public Radio station. Stick around for more great music right after this.
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0: All right, we got another artist coming to Kilby Court. Michigander will be there this Saturday, October 3rd. Here's Superglue on KPCW.

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2: 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Glenn till 10, thanks for listening like a local here to your local public radio station. 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That is this Saturday, 9 a.m. to 12 p.m. All right, getting back to the tunes right after these words. Well, sorry about that. We had a little technical difficulty. We have... Here we got Big Daddy Wilson with Ain't Got No Money on KPCW.

0: Eritrea has severed diplomatic relations with its larger neighbor, as Emmett Livingstone reports.
1: Fighting has raged in northern Ethiopia since the Tigray People's Liberation Front, or TPLF, returned to war against the government last week. Ethiopia blames Eritrea, as well as other countries, for backing the armed group, which fought a devastating civil war with the Ethiopian government between 2020 and 2022. Ethiopia has closed its embassy in Eritrea and expelled 10 Eritrean diplomats over what it called, quote, direct and indirect acts of hostility. Eritrea quickly hit back, severing all diplomatic relations with Ethiopia the same day. The conflict in Tigray is reverberating across a fragile region. There are fears it could spiral even further. For NPR News, I'm Emmett Livingstone.
0: The U.S. Supreme Court has agreed to review a Trump administration policy that denies bond hearings for detained immigrants. The justices will consider whether immigrants have a right to a hearing to determine if they should remain detained while challenging their possible deportation. Major League Baseball backing away from a proposal to host a game at Wyoming's Grand Teton National Park. In a letter to local officials and community leaders, Baseball Commissioner Rob Manfred said MLB has no formal plans to play a game at the park. The Washington Post first reported on strong community opposition to the idea. I'm Giles Snyder, NPR News.
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3: And this is KPCW. Thanks for listening like a local and tuning in. This is Glenn Till 10. You got me for another 54 minutes or so. Got a lot of great music coming up. Let's take a look at the weather right now. It is 50 degrees and clear here in Old Town Park City, going down to a low of 47. Got some amazing weather coming up Friday, Saturday, Sunday, and it looks like Monday. Sunny to mostly sunny skies. Highs in the mid to high 70s, lows in the mid 50s. Clear skies. Great, great weather to get out and enjoy this wonderful area that we live in. The fall scenery, it's going to be just spectacular. Right now in the Heber Valley, 62 degrees, going down to a low of 42. Similarly gorgeous weather coming up next couple of days, 82, 83, and 85. That's your Friday, Saturday, Sunday highs. Sunny to mostly sunny skies. Friday night, Saturday night lows in the mid to upper 40s. Oh, I can't wait to get out this weekend. All right, we got great music coming up after these words.
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0: That's Park City Band, Sideshow Ramblers with Whiskey Lullaby. We had Noah Kahn with Doors. 9:16 here on KPCW. Thanks for listening like a local. Glenn till 10, bringing you up till 10 p.m. Let's take a look at the KPCW community calendar. 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That's this Saturday, October 3rd. 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All right, more music coming up.
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0: That's Maggie Rogers with Want Want. We had Tears for Fears with Change. And request from Sue for some Philip Phillips. We played Home. 9:29, almost at the bottom of the hour, and you know what it's time for, Lost and Found.
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0: Okay, Kim lost a maroon hard case phone magnetic wallet with license and credit card somewhere in the Redstone area. 845-489-0985 is Kim's number. Mr. Neller found AirPods in a case at Quarry Village in front of the Park City Bagels. 435-241-6814 is that number. Mauricio lost a small yellow wallet card holder thing. I love that description. Lost location, Prospector, 435-255-0368. Max lost a brown wallet at City Park, 303-717-4367. And Ryder lost a black cat with white tux front chest and a white mustache on the left side of her upper lip. She's very shy, so best to call if you spot her instead of trying to scoop her up. Lost location is Park City Condos, Captain Molly Drive, 702-857-3409. For the full list of lost and found items, or to log a lost or a found item, or to get one of those numbers again that I read out on the air, go to kpcw.org, and that's where you'll find it all. All right, we got some great music coming right up, so stay tuned, KPCW.
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0: 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Here's Julia Jacklin with Get Away From Me.

0: That's Love You Madly by Cake. We had the rare double request from my youngest, Wes, who's visiting from Brooklyn. Wes wanted to hear some Mitski, so we had My Love, Mine, All Mine, and some Lily Allen, I Could Say. Thanks, Wes, for listening. Love you very much. And we kicked it off with Julia Jacklin with Get Away From Me. 9:45 on KPCW. Thanks for listening like a local. Thursday, 1st of October. It's October already. Can't believe it. Let's look at the KPCW community calendar. Taco Bout, Kimball Junction, and Library Book Brigade. Wow. Saturday, October 3rd from 11 a.m. to 2 p.m. This Saturday, head to Kimball Junction to learn about updates and improvements in the Kimball Junction area. 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That's the old Skull Candy building. That's Summit County's future hub for library services, public meetings, and much more. That's at the Peak Center, 6301 North Landmark Drive, Park City, Utah. And that is this Saturday, October 3rd, 11 a.m. to 2 p.m. All right. Glenn Till 10, you got one more block of music coming up from me, and then not NPR. BBC News is coming on at 10 p.m. That's the 10 in Glenn Till 10. So stick around for that.
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0: All right. 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
1: Hello and welcome to Newsday on the BBC World Service with Catherine Yarohanga and James Cotnell in London.
2: Hundreds of schools will remain closed in France today and classes taught remotely. Secondary school students have been protesting in recent days, complaining of a shortage of teachers and overcrowded classrooms. We'll speak to our correspondent in Paris.
1: Tennessee death row inmate Krista Pike is in critical condition, receiving life-saving care. Her lawyers have asked the governor of the state to commute her sentence following a failed execution attempt. We'll be speaking to the doctor who's advised her legal team.
3: What would Krista want

0: old difference between the softest species, a kind of hummingbird, all the way up to a very loud trio of species.
1: Comparable to the level of a jackhammer?
0: Larger species, and those with wider mouth openings, tend to sing louder, but it's still not clear what's driving all the variety. Ari Daniel, NPR News.
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9: It's Morning Edition from NPR News. I'm Michelle Martin.
10: And I'm Steve Inskeep. American consumers are heading toward the holiday season with their budgets not quite adding up.
9: Inflation is up, meaning people have to pay more for things they need or want to buy. Wages have grown less than inflation, meaning that many people who pay more also have to borrow more. And interest rates are up, meaning the borrowing costs more.
10: Those are the trends as we receive the government's update on the job market today. NPR's Scott Horsley brings it all together for us. Scott, good morning.
11: Good morning, Steve.
10: Okay, the job market. Hiring was not so great in July, stronger in August. What about September?
11: Forecasters think it's going to be somewhere in the middle, that employers added between 80 and 90,000 jobs in September. That'd be a slowdown from August, but not nearly as slow as we saw earlier in the summer. Sarah House is a senior economist at Wells Fargo. She thinks the job market is not stalling or accelerating. It's just kind of chugging along in a low gear.
12: You're seeing some modest hiring. The good news is you're not seeing a lot of layoffs, but it's really hard if you are one of those workers who loses their job or you're new to the labor force or maybe coming back. There's just not a lot of turnover, so it makes it harder to get your foot in the door right now.
11: One way to measure the strength of the job market is what's happening with wages. Average wages in August were up 3.1% from a year ago, and House expects a similar gain for September. That's not enough to keep pace with rising prices, so the typical worker is losing some buying power month after month.
10: Okay, so what is happening with inflation?
11: It's still high, although not quite as high as it had been. This week, the Commerce Department released its inflation scorecard for August. That's the one the Federal Reserve pays most attention to. It showed prices in August were up 3.4% from a year ago. Of course, rising gasoline prices were a big part of that. Mm-hmm. A couple of weeks ago, the Federal Reserve raised its benchmark interest rate to try to tamp down inflation. And Rebecca Venter, who monitors interest rates at Vanguard, says investors are wondering how much higher borrowing costs are likely to go.
13: The Fed has come on pretty strong, reaffirming its commitment to bring inflation back to its 2% target. Now the question is, if growth is strong, if inflation is pretty sticky, where do rates need to go for that goal to actually be met?
11: Of course, the Fed sets short-term interest rates. Long-term rates are set in the bond market, and they have been going up at a rapid clip. The yield on 10-year treasuries is up around 5.25%, and that's pushing up borrowing costs for everybody else. You know, the average rate on a 30-year mortgage, for example, is now just under 7.25%.
10: I can't stop thinking about this offer for a credit card that one of my kids got with a 29% interest rate. Threw that right in the trash. But wow, what is pushing borrowing costs up so much?
11: It's a variety.

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10: It's Morning Edition from NPR News. I'm Michelle Martin.
11: And I'm Steve Inskeep. The woman the state of Tennessee tried to execute on Wednesday is still alive and in critical condition.
10: Krista Pike was convicted of the 1995 murder of Colleen Slemmer when they were both teenagers. She had received a death sentence. Pike was given two full doses of the lethal injection drug pentobarbital and is now getting quote-unquote life-saving care at a hospital, according to her lawyers.
11: From WPLN in Nashville, Mariana Bacayao is covering this story. Good morning.
12: Good morning.
11: What went wrong on Wednesday?
12: There's still a lot we don't know, but Krista Pike was given two rounds of pentobarbital. Usually just one is considered a lethal dose. Her lawyer, Stephen Farrell, says that she has problems with blood draws, and that's something they had brought up ahead of time in court.
13: Her blood draws were difficult. She has a blood disorder that contributes to that, and we knew this was coming. So back in January, we asked that this problem be addressed in a way that would not lead to the torture that happened last night.
12: Her attorneys are now calling on Tennessee Governor Bill Lee to commute her death sentence because they call it cruel and unusual punishment. All the governor has done so far is pause executions and call for an independent review of the state's lethal injection protocols.
11: I wonder why he would call for that now, given that this is not the first time it's happened. The state had another failed execution earlier this year.
12: Right. Reporters directly asked Lee that question, and he did not directly answer that question. He mainly just talked about how important it was to do a review now. He does acknowledge the state has a death penalty and that it's his responsibility to carry it out. But about Pike's failed execution, he said this.
14: It's tragedy, and it's deeply disturbing to me that that has happened in this state. The people deserve better than that.
12: In that other failed execution back in May, medical staff could not access the veins of a man named Tony Carruthers, and the governor halted that execution. So there's a sense that one is a fluke, but two is a pattern. And speaking of patterns, this is also the second time Governor Lee has paused executions to do an extensive review of the process. He did so from 2022 to 2025. They found that the drugs used in the state's executions had not been properly inspected. The current process is the result of that review. Lee says the Department of Corrections followed this new process, and they don't know what went wrong.
11: This has all happened during election season, and there's a governor's race in Tennessee. I understand this has become a topic in the governor's race.
12: Right. So Lee is term limited. His moratorium is really only good for the next few months he's in office, and it will be up to the state's next governor to determine what to do with the review's findings. U.S. Senator Marsha Blackburn, the front runner to replace him, says she supports the review, but she's also calling for the state to bring back the electric chair. It's still an option here for those who were sentenced before the year 2000, like Krista Pike. Her Democratic opponent, Jerry Green, says she would extend the moratorium and just have death row inmates serve out a life sentence. Governor Lee says even if he won't be governor, the review should take as long as it needs to take to make sure something like what happened to Krista Pike doesn't happen again.
11: Mariana Bacayao with WPLN in Nashville. Thanks so much.
12: Thank you.
10: For more on this, we've called Randy Spivey. He is one

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1: And this is KPCW Park City. Good morning. It's 7:19 on this Friday, October 2nd. Taking a look at some weather. Currently, it's 33 degrees here in Old Town Park City, calling for a high of 77 with sunny conditions throughout the day. Tonight, we're looking at a low of 51 and partly cloudy. In the Heber Valley, it's currently 38 degrees, looking for a high of 82 and sunny conditions throughout the day, low of 48. Quick look at the weekend. 84 is your predicted high during the day on Saturday with partly cloudy conditions. Saturday night's going to be clear with 49 degrees. And then Sunday, sunny all day, 85 during the day and 49 at night in the Heber Valley. In Park City, pretty much the same. On Saturday, we're looking at 78 with partly cloudy conditions throughout the day. Saturday night, 52 is your expected low. Sunday and sunny, 79 during the day here in Park City, and 52 is your expected low. We'll be right back with the Friday Film Review and local news right after this. Good morning.
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1: 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Good morning, I'm John Burdick. It's Friday, time for the Friday Film Review, and this week, Frank and Lewis, which premiered at Sundance this year, is one of nine films showing at the inaugural Park City Film Festival. The story focuses on two prisoners, one with dementia and one who volunteers in a prison-run program as his caretaker. Moving but unsentimental, the film shows how humanity sparks even in bleak places. Here's Helen Nadel.
3: Petra Volpe's Frank and Lewis is a fresh take on the prison genre. In her English-language debut, the Swiss writer-director turns her attention to how prisons cope with aging populations. The story in this feature film is based on California's Gold Coats program, where minimally trained inmates care for fellow prisoners with memory loss. Tough and thoughtful, the film avoids emotional manipulation and is carried by strong performances throughout. Its emotional weight rests on the two men at its center. Lewis, a longtime prisoner once feared for his volatility, is now unmoored by Alzheimer's. He resists help and vacillates between lucidity, confusion, and violence. Frank, serving time for murder, volunteers to be his caretaker, though his motive isn't purely altruistic. With a parole hearing approaching, Frank figures the role will burnish his image. As the film unfolds, the relationship deepens in small, hard-won increments. Volpe never lets us settle into easy sentimentality. She asks tough questions about crime and punishment, redemption and healing. Julian, caretaker to a particularly challenging prisoner, voices the film's central question. Is it right to go on punishing a man for crimes he no longer remembers? The chemistry between Kingsley Benadire, who played Malcolm X in One Night in Miami, and Rob Morgan, who played Teddy Oglethorpe in Don't Look Up, gives the film its power. The rapper Residente gives a standout performance as the caretaker who helps Frank learn to handle a difficult position. Volpe's sure hand coaxes terrific performances and avoids any hint of melodrama. Her scenes have a compositional formality, heightened by Judith Kaufman's cinematography, where light and shadow echo the film's moral dilemmas and confined spaces. The quiet but insistent score is present in nearly every scene, enhancing the mood without intruding. Frank and Lewis won the Audience Award at the Locarno Film Festival in August and will be released in Europe this fall. Locally, you can catch it Sunday, October 25th at 4 p.m. at the inaugural Park City Film Festival, which runs October 23rd through October 25th. Tickets for this and the festival's other highly curated films are available at parkcityfilmfestival.org. For the KPCW Friday Film Review, this is Helen Nadel.
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1: Taking a look at local news, an oil and gas company says it will not put a pipeline across the 910 Ranch. KPCW's Connor Thomas reports.
4: Dallas-based HF Sinclair confirmed Thursday that the 910 Ranch is not part of any proposed routes for Project Westline Connect. That's the oil and gas company's effort to expand capacity on the existing Pioneer Pipeline, which carries refined oil between Wyoming and Salt Lake City. Sinclair representatives say they are looking to move the pipe, too, to avoid steep terrain. Summit County planning staff said in September that the 910 Ranch was a possible route through the Wasatch Mountains, but the oil company has decided against it. HF Sinclair Communications Director Leslie Ellis telling KPCW, quote, "There are no plans to include the 910 Ranch in any of the proposed routes." The company says it's communicating with local governments to work around sensitive areas and conservation easements. According to county staff, one of the alternative routes to the 910 is Parley's Canyon. HF Sinclair has said it's in the evaluation stage and it has not published a map of potential routes, but company representatives say they want to use existing pipe easements wherever possible. Sinclair's Pioneer Pipeline is 12 inches in diameter from central Wyoming to the Summit and Morgan County line at Interstate 84. After that, it shrinks to 8 inches. The company wants the entire pipe, which it co-owns with Phillips 66, to be 12 inches. That would expand capacity from 60,000 barrels per day to about 95,000. Connor Thomas, KPCW News.
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1: 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KPCW News Time is 7:26. Peace House says more survivors are seeking emergency shelter and the domestic violence cases it sees are becoming more severe. KPCW's Ula Britt Libre reports as the Park City nonprofit marks Domestic Violence Awareness Month.
7: Peace House provides emergency and transitional housing, therapy, children's services, and advocacy for survivors of domestic violence and sexual assault. The group is hosting its third annual open house on October 24th. Executive Director Kendra Wyckoff says 60% of its clients live in Summit County, though the organization also serves Wasatch County and the Salt Lake Valley. Wyckoff says Peace House is seeing more people use their services. Its shelter occupancy rose 35% last year.
8: We have 26 beds, and generally speaking, 25 beds are full any given night. So we are working really hard to find some other solutions to meet those needs as folks are increasing their engagement with the organization and reaching out for help when they're in imminent danger.
7: Wyckoff says the incidents of domestic violence have become more extreme.
8: We've seen increases in the severity of violence and abuse at Peace House as well, where we're seeing more injuries, we're seeing strangulation utilized more often by an abusive partner.
7: Wyckoff says some of the increase could reflect better screening and greater awareness of Peace House services rather than a direct measure of domestic violence in the Wasatch Back. Still, Wyckoff says economic dependence, isolation, and religious beliefs can be barriers for survivors to reach out. She hopes the community steps up for those in need.
8: If you know somebody who's in an unsafe situation, ask them, are you okay? Do you need help? Do you need support? Engaging in that conversation can be a huge step in somebody taking you up on that offer and being able to get help. There's a lot of shame. There's a lot of guilt.
7: The October 24th open house is from 9:30 to 11:30 a.m. Complete details are available at kpcw.org. If you or someone you know is struggling with domestic violence or sexual assault, reach out to Peace House or call their 24-hour hotline at 800-647-9161. Ula Britt Libre, KPCW News.
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10: Live from NPR News in Washington, I'm Dave Mattingly. Hiring in the U.S. slowed in September. The Labor Department says employers added 29,000 jobs during the month, fewer than economists were expecting. NPR's Scott Horsley says the nation's unemployment rate inched higher to 4.2%.
11: Hiring in September was weaker than forecasters had expected, and job gains for July and August were revised downward. Restaurants and retailers continue to add jobs in September, but at a lackluster pace. Financial services and government both cut jobs during the month. The unemployment rate rose slightly in September as several hundred thousand people joined the workforce, but the jobless rate is still low by historical standards. Average wages were up 3% from a year ago. That's a smaller annual gain than the previous month and probably not enough to keep pace with rising prices. Workers' buying power has been eroding for much of the year as inflation has outpaced pay increases. Scott Horsley, NPR News, Washington.
10: Borrowing money to buy a home in the U.S. is more expensive. Freddie Mac says long-term mortgage rates are at their highest level in almost 3 years. The average 30-year fixed-rate mortgage has risen to nearly 7.3%. NASA says four astronauts have arrived at the International Space Station following yesterday's launch aboard a SpaceX rocket. The four will be there for 6 months. This is NPR News. New York Governor Kathy Hochul says she's appointing State Attorney General Letitia James as a special prosecutor to lead the investigation into allegations of sexual assault at Cornell University. A former student says she was assaulted by seven students at a fraternity party in 2024. She recently filed a civil lawsuit. Federal investigators have released a preliminary report on last month's crash of an Amazon cargo plane as it was landing in Miami. Five people were killed when the jet slammed into a van and an SUV after running off the end of a runway. The pilots survived, as NPR's Joel Rose reports.
12: The preliminary report from the National Transportation Safety Board confirms that the captain was flying at the time of the crash and that he had only 150 hours of experience in the Boeing 767. The first officer warned that the plane was going too fast, according to the cockpit voice recordings. The captain did eventually call for a go-around, but only when the plane was near the end of the runway. The NTSB report notes that an air traffic controller did not relay information about wind speed and direction, as they should when there's a tailwind. Amazon has suspended its work with 21 Air, the carrier that operated the flight. 21 Air says it's cooperating with the NTSB. Joel Rose, NPR News, Washington.
10: The commissioner of Major League Baseball is dismissing the idea of the league playing a game in Wyoming's Grand Teton National Park. I'm Dave Mattingly in Washington.
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18: This is Morning Edition from NPR News. I'm Michelle Martin.
19: And I'm Steve Inskeep. The Supreme Court starts hearing oral arguments again on Monday. The court's docket includes big cases on religion, semi-automatic weapons, climate change, immigration, and probably election law. NPR legal affairs correspondent Nina Totenberg has a preview.
20: It used to be that the first Monday in October marked the beginning of a new Supreme Court term. And that's still true, technically. But in fact, the formerly quiet summer months after the court finishes its opinions in all argued cases, that quiet period, for all practical purposes, no longer exists. Indeed, as Georgetown University law professor Stephen Vladeck observes, the number of emergency appeals has ballooned during the Trump administration, at the same time that fully briefed and argued cases have dropped precipitously over the years.
21: Now we have twice as many full court rulings on emergency applications as we have on the merits docket, and that is a very new phenomenon.
20: The difference is that decisions on the emergency docket are rendered quickly with little briefing, no oral arguments, and ultimately little or no explanation of the ruling. In contrast, a decision on the merits is typically worked on for months after full briefing and lengthy oral arguments. Of late, the court seems to be making an effort to offer some limited explanations of its emergency docket rulings, but lower court judges, both liberal and conservative, complain that isn't enough to provide them with adequate guidance. So let's look at the cases that the court's scheduled to hear in the coming weeks. The opening case involves climate change and whether state and local governments can sue energy companies for allegedly deceiving the public about the damaging effects of fossil fuels. Deepak Gupta teaches at Harvard Law School and practices law in Washington, D.C.
22: The theory is that the energy company defendants deceived the public for many years, telling the public the opposite of what the companies on scientists knew and the local cost of that deception.
20: That said, most court observers see this case as an uphill battle for environmentalists. Perhaps the biggest case of the term so far, in terms of ripple effects, involves religion, a subject on which the court's conservative supermajority has dramatically changed legal doctrine. Indeed, for the better part of a century or more, the Supreme Court emphasized the First Amendment's separation of church and state, and to a lesser extent, the right to the free exercise of religion. At the current conservative court, however, things have changed dramatically. Here's Michigan State University law professor Frank Ravitch.
23: It's literally the opposite of what the law was not that long ago, and it is just a complete shift.
20: The court may, in fact, be on the verge of requiring taxpayers to fund religious schools that discriminate against LGBTQ students. At issue is a Colorado law that provides universal preschool kindergarten programs that are open to all students, regardless of race, ethnicity, religious affiliation, sexual orientation, or gender identity. St. Mary Catholic Parish in Littleton, Colorado, wants the state funding guaranteed in the universal pre-K law, but it does not want to admit LGBTQ students or students with LGBTQ parents. The parish maintained such admissions would violate its rights to the free exercise of religion. The court's conservative supermajority has, in multiple cases, ruled in favor of religious exemptions from generally applicable laws. Until now, however, the court has never said that religious schools are entitled to full taxpayer funding. But given the current court's views, taxpayers could well end up having to fund not just religious schools in Colorado, but public charter schools elsewhere. Later this term, the court will hear arguments in another controversial case, this one involving guns. At issue is whether state and local governments violate the Second Amendment right to bear arms when they ban semi-automatic weapons like the AR-15. There are many more cases waiting in the wings, among them a case that seeks to reverse a 1980 decision barring the Ten Commandments from being posted in public school classrooms. More immediately, the probability is that, like it or not, and they don't like it, the justices will be drawn into the election. It's unclear what efforts the Trump administration may take to influence voting procedures. Democrats have a battalion of lawyers lined up to deal with problems on the ground, whether it's moving polling places at the last minute or ICE agents stationed near polling places. But if there are serious voting problems, they will likely end up at the Supreme Court on the emergency docket. Nina Totenberg, NPR News, Washington.
18: There is now a satellite in space that can run artificial intelligence. It launched yesterday and belongs to Google, which is a financial supporter of NPR. NPR's John Ruich reports the satellite is part of a research project to pave the way for orbiting data centers.
0: The project is called Suncatcher, and the idea is to harness the sun's nearly unlimited and free energy to run data centers in space. Travis Beals runs the project.
3: Solar is the best way, really, to power things. And it turns out the best way to tap into solar power may actually be in space.
0: Google and other companies are looking into the sci-fi sounding concept of space-based data centers because demand for AI is skyrocketing. The industry's supply of computational power can't keep up. Plus, there are energy constraints here on Earth and growing political opposition to data centers. As with many things that have to do with space, though, it's complicated. Google's satellite has four AI chips on it that they've deployed in data centers on Earth. Now they'll test them in space. But one problem is that chips get hot.
4: And that's, on Earth, not as much a problem.
0: Brandon Lucia is a professor of electrical and computer engineering at Carnegie Mellon University.
4: You can push water through the system or you can blow air over the components and they'll cool off. In space, though, all you have is radiation.
0: Google is going to use radiator panels to wick the heat away, but it says it can only run the chips in the satellite for 15 minutes at a time before pausing to let them cool. Eventually, Google hopes to launch constellations of similar satellites to form floating data centers. Each satellite will have dozens of chips, and they'll communicate by laser, which is fast, but the distances are long, so there will be latency, a challenge to ponder. Also, how do you fix a broken data center in space? Travis Beals again.
3: People need to know that this is a moonshot. It's going to take a long time.
0: He says it will not be a straightforward journey.
3: I'm sure we'll have some surprises along the way. And if we didn't, in fact, I would say that probably means we're not being aggressive enough.
0: Google plans to launch two more satellites next year to test the laser communication system. John Ruich, NPR News.

0: rain chances. Otherwise, we'll be clearing things out during the rest of your daytime hours on your Tuesday. And we'll be looking at high temperatures, a little cooler in the mid-70s for us in Park City on Tuesday. We'll see those high temperatures only around 80 in the Heber Valley. And we'll stay that way for the rest of the week as we get towards next Wednesday. Sunshine, temperatures in the low 70s for highs in Park City, highs in the upper 70s near 80 in the Heber Valley. And that trend continues right on into your Thursday with plenty of sun. Let's look at your latest forecast for the Wasatch Backup, ABC4 meteorologist Cedric Gaines.
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2: 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You're listening to the Local News Hour. Coming up, I'm going to be speaking with Corey Lang about award-winning films from some Wasatch County High School students. Bill Sirocco is going to stop by with a debrief from last night's city council meeting. John Kennelly from Park City Mountain Resort will talk to us about epic passes. And we will finish our hour by speaking with Ginger Wicks about the Dine Around. Park City Sunrise Rotary will make a bid to break the world shot ski record on Main Street October 10th. KPCW's Ula Britt Libre has the details.
3: The local nonprofit hopes 1,430 people will take a shot at the same time during its 10th annual Shot Ski fundraiser on Park City's Main Street. That's up from 1,410 adults last year. The 21 and older event is hosted with High West Distillery. To accomplish the record-breaking feat, participants will organize into a horseshoe shape, then drink from 550 skis bolted together with 3 shot glasses per ski. Rotarian Jim Whitney says the event takes months to organize.
4: We start planning and prepping basically in May. We're fixing up any new donated skis we've been handed, and then a big truck, we take them all to the top of Main Street up there, and then we start laying them down. One by one, they bolt together with a little wing nut bolt and then put all the shot glasses in.
3: He says 125 volunteers help with the setup. The event doubles as a friendly competition between the Park City Sunrise Rotary and the Breckenridge Rotary Clubs. Whitney says the Park City organization was bested by its Colorado rival last year.
4: We kind of have a gentleman's handshake that we only beat each other by around 10 spots so that we can keep it going. The whole goal is to keep it going because it's all for a good cause on both sides.
3: The event raised $82,000 last year. This year, the nonprofit hopes to raise $86,000. These funds come from both sponsors and ticket sales. Rotarian Monica Goodner says more than half of the funds will be distributed to local nonprofits through grants.
5: Last year, we gave $50,000 away to, I believe, like 39 organizations, all local, all within the community. And that's something that High West, like as a part of their sponsorship, wanted to make sure that it benefited the community. And we've been able to fund some really great programs.
3: These include Summit Land Conservancy, Peace House, the People's Health Clinic, and the Egyptian Theater. The gates to Main Street open at noon, and the skis tip up at 2 p.m. For complete details, visit kpcw.org. 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
2: 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An oil and gas company says it will not put a pipeline across the 910 Ranch. KPCW's Connor Thomas reports the Summit County-owned open space was previously a possibility.
8: Dallas-based HF Sinclair confirmed Thursday that the 910 Ranch is not part of any proposed routes for Project Westline Connect. That's the oil and gas company's effort to expand capacity on the existing Pioneer Pipeline, which carries refined oil between Wyoming and Salt Lake City. Sinclair representatives say they are looking to move the pipe, too, to avoid steep terrain.

0: Summit County planning staff said in September that the 910 Ranch was a possible route through the Wasatch Mountains, but the oil company has decided against it. HF Sinclair Communications Director Leslie Ellis telling KPCW, quote, "There are no plans to include the 910 Ranch in any of the proposed routes." The company says it's communicating with local governments to work around sensitive areas and conservation easements. According to county staff, one of the alternative routes to the 910 is Parley's Canyon. HF Sinclair has said it's in the evaluation stage and it has not published a map of potential routes, but company representatives say they want to use existing pipe easements wherever possible. Sinclair's Pioneer Pipeline is 12 inches in diameter from central Wyoming to the Summit and Morgan County line at Interstate 84. After that, it shrinks to 8 inches. The company wants the entire pipe, which it co-owns with Phillips 66, to be 12 inches. That would expand capacity from 60,000 barrels per day to about 95,000. Connor Thomas, KPCW News.
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2: For the third year in a row, Wasatch High School's broadcasting students took home National Student Production Awards. On the phone to talk about it is teacher Corey Lang. Good morning, Corey. Thanks for joining me.
3: Morning. Thanks for having me.
2: So, Corey, help us understand, what exactly is this award program and what are the awards based on?
3: This is from the National Academy of Television Arts and Sciences. It's done by the Rocky Mountain Emmys. So the Emmys that we all see on primetime is the national stage for the big shows. The Emmys traditionally started as a regional competition, and so they still honor that. They still do that throughout the country. They do regional awards first, and then if you win the region, then you go on to the national. So the Rocky Mountain region consists of about five states: Southern California, Arizona, Nevada, Utah, I think parts of Colorado. And it's everything TV and film, from the technical artist side of it, from director, producer, photographer, to the actual films themselves, short films, newscasts, shows. It is done by the same organization, you know, the Academy. And so they are the Rocky Mountain Regional Emmy, but they do it for students. So it's universities and high schools compete. There aren't classifications, so there's no 1A, 2A, 3A, 4A, 5A. It's everybody's in the same pool, and you compete, you submit your work, and there's about 20 or so categories that you can enter your work into. Mm-hmm. And it's a lot of fun. There's a lot of very, very talented people, I find, and part of it's intimidating, and a big part of it is very motivating. You get to see what other artists are doing, and it's a lot of fun to do.
2: Now your students won awards. Are these at the regional level? And if so, will they go on to compete in the national as well?
3: Yes. So if you win the region, which we took three this year, those automatically are entered into the national pool. So, and we had one that placed on the national level 3 years ago. Mm-hmm. So it was very exciting. It was cool.
2: So you mentioned that
3: to
2: we
3: be
2: have
3: that good and to get that recognition is very, I don't know. It's exciting.
2: It's pretty cool. I'll have to agree with you on that. So let's talk about the three winners in the categories. Let's go through each of them. Okay. What were they?
3: So music video by Biggs Gordon. And this is a tough one because they get a lot of entries from all over the map. You know,
2: sure.
3: Music videos is pretty wide. Biggs is an artist himself first. So he does music and does shows, and but he was a student of mine, and so I really pushed him for about 2 years working on a project for this category, where he wrote the song, he performed the song, sang it, did the music, and then he also shot and edited and did the lighting, did the sound, everything for the whole. So he, from every bit of it, he did it. And so I'm very proud of him on that one. I know he worked for a couple of years, like I said, on this, and mm-hmm. put a lot of effort into it. And so to see him win that one is very rewarding for him and me. And
2: okay.
3: So music video.
2: Okay, what was the second one?
3: The second one was arts and culture is in the community. And so it's a kind of a broad one, but it's doing a piece, a short story, a highlight, a spotlight on anything that is related to those things, arts and humanities in the community. Hayden Hatch did a piece on, there's a local student here named Zeke Zurenberg, and he was inspired by one of his pottery teachers to make a business out of it. He's very talented at the pottery thing, and so he bought a wheel and put it in his garage at home, and he built a little studio at his home in the garage, and he makes pottery and sells it. And so she wanted to make a spotlight and highlight a local artist that's doing work, and she went and shot it, lit it, and did the sound, and it's a really, really good piece. And obviously, it has to be to be able to win.
2: Okay, and what was the third one?
3: And the last one was Best Live Sporting Event. This is one that means a lot to me. I've had a group of students since they were freshmen, and now they're seniors. We've been working on this particular one. We started a sports broadcasting class, and we've been doing games of all sorts and events and graduation and concerts and recitals, but our big thing, we were trying to do football, basketball, some soccer stuff, and they worked really hard, and they've entered it every single year, and we see the competition, and we come back every time thinking, okay, we've got to do this, and we've got to do this, and we've got to add this and tighten this up and make it a better production rather than just streaming a game, you know? And so they worked really hard, but they ended up taking it for a basketball game that they had entered from last year.
2: And I take it that in order to win something like this, you have to show some depth and complexity in your broadcast. It's not just, you know, somebody sitting up at the top of the bleachers with a video camera.
3: Right. And I think that's what a lot of people's perception is on what we do. Well, you're high school and you stream your game. It's your standard huddle cam up at the top and the scoreboard in the corner. And it's much more than that for what we do anyway. I really try to give the kids as much of a job-like experience. I try to tailor it just like the industry does. You know, we even went out and got a 30-foot box truck that we broadcast from and set it up. We have a producer. We have a director. We have replay operator. We have graphics. We have a couple guys that do a pregame show, so they try to grab a coach from each team, you know, an hour and a half before the game, cut those clips, and we play that in like a little pregame show. They had commercials that would play in breaks and quarter breaks and halftime. I really try to push them and model it just like the industry and multiple camera angles. I think the most we had at one was 8 cameras.
2: Wow.
3: We had some backboard cameras up, mounted up high above glass, you know, get the dunk cams and sideline, and 8 was a little much, I felt, but I had the students and wanted to give them a job, and so we put everybody to work.
2: So it sounds like this is obviously a very impressive program for you to take home these awards. Do many of these students many of these students thinking about a career in broadcasting or filmmaking or journalism?
3: Yes. It's interesting you ask that, because I've had a number of them. Some are working for ESPN right now. I've got one that works for the Brooklyn Nets. One works in independent film, just graduated to NYU Film, and she's been working on independent stuff, you know, contract-based all over the country. I had one work for KSL and the morning show. And so, yeah, I've already, in even a short span of a few years, seen some success. I'm putting kids out there, and this industry is really competency-based. If you can do the work and you can show you're capable and willing, show up and do your job, they can get a job right out of high school, you know, and start. So they do. And I had one student last year that she used to come into the class just to hang out with her friends. And I said, if you're going to be in here, you got to be in the class. You know, let's put you to work. There's enough to do. And so I got her to enroll through a counselor and got her going. And now that's what she wants to major in. That's what she's declared a major at college this year. And she said it just completely changed her whole perspective and outlook on life, on what she wants to do. So,
2: all right, Corey Lang, anything else you want to touch on before we go?
3: No, I'm just glad you gave me a platform here to come and talk. And it's fun to put the students out there and what the, amazing talent that they're doing. I've got some really, really talented kids.
2: Well, it sounds like an amazing program. Corey Lang, thanks for spending time with us this morning.
3: Absolutely. Thank you.
2: We'll be right back after this.
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2: 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Well, joining me in the studio to talk about last night's city council meeting is Bill Soracco. Morning, Bill.
5: Morning, Roger. Happy October, everybody.
2: Okay, so last night's meeting touched on a couple things we should touch on, at least briefly. The first one was you got an update on winter transit plans. And I think one of the items that was being discussed was service out to Queens Junction.
5: Yep. Hats off to our transportation planning team, Alex Roy, and a new hire, Noam Levinsky, who, came in with full vim and vigor of, an eager beaver, which I really applaud. And they did a fantastic job presenting a proposed transit route for the Queens Junction area. As most of us know, we've seen some development out there. Studio Crossing is coming online. There's 100 workforce housing units that are already online, and I think they're close to being fully occupied, with another 100 more to follow within the next few months. Council deliberated over this item and came to the conclusion that we definitely want to pursue something, but we may be a little bit early. And my concern was if we're too early, people would confuse being early for it not being needed. Right. So we told staff we really applaud the effort, and let's make sure we focus on getting this up for next year. And the reason it came to us last night is because we changed the bus schedules twice a year in December and April. So it was a natural time to have that conversation.
2: Okay, so that will get picked up again next year. There was a lot of discussion last night about ADUs.
5: Yeah.
2: Can we sort of set the stage for this? I think what triggers this is a bill passed by the Utah legislature.
5: Yeah.
2: Can you explain how that worked?
5: Yeah, so I think the bill from the Utah legislature is part of the state government's effort to incentivize more housing creation in the state. As we know, we like here in Park City, we have a pretty acute workforce housing shortage, which the city has done a great job addressing so far and will continue to do so, hopefully in ways that make sense and work for the community. At the state, they passed this law and pushed it down to the municipalities to adopt code that would allow for detached accessory dwelling units. The first question I asked last night was, does this law supersede an HOA's platted notes or covenants, codes, and restrictions? And, does it potentially force them to accepting accessory dwelling units? And it doesn't.
2: Okay.
5: But it does create the ability for places that allow for them, that don't have a restriction on it, for people to pursue them.
2: And, okay, so against that backdrop, what did the council have to do? Did the sort of state mandate that you had to pass consistent legislation, basically?
5: The state mandated that we had to have a code addressing detached accessory
2: right.
5: dwelling units.
2: Mm-hmm.
5: If we did not adopt something, then the state code would prevail. So an applicant could utilize the state statute to build one of these. And look, I think it's a great tool, and I do applaud sort of us pushing it back to the individuals to say, here's your opportunity to help. If you want to help with the affordable housing program, workforce housing program problem, here's your opportunity. And I think it also works for Park City in a way, we often get, we'll hear some critical comments that, oh, we're becoming a retirement community. I don't share that same criticism. But what I would say is that if you're retired, you're in your 70s, and maybe you're thinking, I don't want to spend all year in Park City anymore, but you don't want to give it up, there aren't a lot of options for you to trade out of a big single-family detached home into something that's workable for your living style. This creates the ability for someone who has a property that qualifies to build a cottage on their property that they could move into and then rent out their main house, which also helps with our housing problem for families, right? So I think there's a lot of upside here. We just want to seed the ground and let people help with the problem.
2: And let's just talk about the practicalities of it. Whenever you talk about something like what you just mentioned, this idea there are some lots in town. Obviously, this is not going to be a big thing in Old Town because there's not enough room.
5: Correct.
2: But if we take some neighborhoods that have single family homes on decent sized lots, how are there things that create that? That make that economically attractive, because without that, it's not going to happen.
5: Yeah, there is even at sort of workforce affordable rental rates here in Park City, the economics probably do work out pretty favorable, at least for an internal ADU where you're basically creating a lock off inside of your
2: like
5: home.
2: A garage mother,
5: correct?
2: What they used to call a mother-in-law,
5: correct,
2: apartment in the garage,
5: or an attached accessory dwelling unit. So you know, a set of steps up the back side of the house, and you create another room that's not part of your original structure. It gets a little more costly when you do a detached unit, right? Because now you're separate mechanical, foundation. It's expensive to build in Park City. But what I would say is that the economics for someone building a mother-in-law apartment, are probably pretty favorable. And for someone wanting to swap into a smaller living place, right, and renting out their main home, that income from renting out your main home would more than cover the cost of a loan and mortgage to build a 1,200, 1,400 square foot cottage, two bedrooms in your backyard. So the economics work there. For just straight up workforce rental, creating a detached unit, it's still probably a bit of a hurdle. But at least we create more inventory.
2: Now, are there other things that you would like to see the city do to sort of facilitate an incentive structure here?
5: Yeah, look, I'm a big fan of sort of incentivizing, the public, basically private money, not city money, to create housing in a way that's responsible, in a way that matches the character of Park City. We often hear like, my kids can't live here, right? But unless you move out of your home and let your kids have your home, right, we need to create more places for people to live. Now, some of that will happen inside of the city boundary, but we have a limited resource of land inside the city boundary. There's a lot more land outside of the city boundary, but within a reasonable distance. So I think, the city's done a good job of incentivizing some private workforce housing. Studio Crossings is a shining example of that. Hopefully we have some more opportunities to do that in the near future. Those projects tend to be a little bit easier to push forward than a city-sponsored project. As everyone knows in town, the city's trying to do something, and it's difficult. And every constituent has an opinion, and we need to listen. We need to listen to what the public says, and we need to understand and make the best decisions based on absorbing that feedback, understanding what the problems are, and trying to figure out how we can move forward.
2: And I think you've just created a natural segue into a discussion of what's going on at Bonanza.
5: Fantastic.
2: So we have certainly there's been a significant rallying of opposition to the Bonanza project. And I think some people are very much in favor of it, some people are opposed. Where do you stand on where things are now?
5: On where things are now. So I want to be very careful because, council is really not supposed to provide opinion on a project that is before the planning commission, right? That's a separate process. I have no intent to sort of stick my nose into the planning commission's business. I really applaud the diligence that they've taken in reviewing the project so far. It has changed from what council sent in. I was comfortable sending it to planning commission originally. When it comes back to us, I have to reassess based on what those changes are. And it's not just to the physical sort of layout and structure and the massing. It's also the economics. I think we need to – we're not looking into a future that's as rosy economically as maybe we were 3 years ago. So I want to be cognizant of that.
2: Let me ask you a hypothetical, and this may not be fair, but I'm going to do it anyway.
5: Sure.
2: If the Planning Commission were to turn down the project, if it were not to pass, what alternatives would you think might be viable or interesting or exciting for that parcel?
5: So it's always fun to speculate on a hypothetical.
2: It is very much a hypothetical.
5: Exactly. I don't think doing absolutely nothing is an option. So
2: I think you might. That might be the only thing that we can say about that parcel that would have unanimous consent within Park City, which is nothing is not an option.
5: Correct. And so I have, as the public sort of input on this has grown with vim and vigor over the last 3-4 months, you know, I've reflected on this a lot more and have done a lot of thinking about what, you know, potentially might be a path forward. Should this not make it out of Planning Commission? Should it come back to council with economics that just, you know, are not justifiable? I don't want it to come back like that, but I have to acknowledge the reality of what's happening. And for me, I always love to have a plan B, and oftentimes I love to have a plan C, which, you know, happened to be my initials, Bill Sirocco. So it's a natural for me, but, you know, I have given a lot of thought. I don't want to speculate on it right now, Roger, but, we'll see what happens with the Planning Commission over the weeks and months ahead.
2: And I guess we have to wait and see. Now, did they delay a vote on this week? Is that what happened?
5: I don't know exactly if it was scheduled and then pulled off the schedule. My understanding was back in earlier in September, the thought was that we would the Planning Commission would bring it to a vote on October 14th. Now, I don't know who gave that edict, but apparently that is not happening now. You know, there have been a number of iterations and changes made by the developer in the Planning Commission process. So I imagine that's part of what's, working against the timing. So we'll see.
2: There's a lot of passion about this project, pro and con. And I think there's a lot of frustration at how long it's been a vacant, empty lot. So I think the community would like to see some decision made. I think people want it to be the right one, but they want a decision made, soon.
5: Yeah, no, I absolutely. The intent has always been to do something, you know, about the community, for the community, a place for the community to gather. But we need to be responsive to how the community feels about it. Acknowledging we have different sort of groups in town that have different goals and different ideas. And, you know, we get the most difficult job on councils. We need to thread the needle between those two.
2: Bill, a couple months back, we talked about this briefly. The sales tax report came in and it showed declining revenues. I'm seeing a lot of signs that are consistent with sort of an overall economic slowdown associated with our community. Like, obviously, there was a lot you can attribute to last year's snowfall, and we can blame the weatherman for that. But I do want to talk about the big picture. Do you have a long-term concern about the attractiveness of our community, which is so tourist-dependent?
5: I do. My career in finance, left me with a pretty wide macro perspective on the economy and the ability to sort of interpret and synthesize the information that we get back from that with regards to rates and economic activity and GDP and all those things. 10-year Treasury rates are at a 20-year high. Mortgage pricing, loan pricing is based off of the 10-year Treasury. So it's gotten more expensive to finance things, whether it's a home equity loan or just, you know, any of those things, which impacts the housing market, not just here in Park City, but nationwide. Housing is a big driver of economic activity. We all know what happened in 2008 when the housing market crashed and what that was like in the years that followed. So I'm always looking forward. I'm concerned. I know one of our large resort partners reported their quarterly earnings within the past week, and their sales numbers for the Epic Pass were down pretty substantially, I think double digits, 12%, if I recall. So I see that number, and I think, well, what does that mean for Park City in January, February, and March? And it doesn't mean that those months will necessarily be down, but I do have concern, and I am looking forward, and I am trying to base my decisions as a council person on how we think about the budget and economics and where we spend money with, you know, taking that information into account.
2: You know, we've only got a couple of minutes left, but in the past, there's obviously been conversation about revising Main Street, Do we have the degree of charming center city that we need to have in order to be attractive?
5: Yeah, and Roger, that's a great question. And before I forget, I'm going to ask you to save 15 seconds because I do have an important public community announcement to make. But with regards to Main Street, yeah, look, we need to stay relevant. We have competition, whether we like it or not, and it's not just Deer Valley East Village. It's all the things that are happening over at Canyons Village, new gondola from the parking up, you know, new parking structure, new gondola to the to the base, new Sunrise gondola, new development over there, new, right? Like, not everybody can be the shiny new thing, but we have to think about how we shine Park City and remind people the value of coming to Old Town and the special sort of offering that we have.
2: Okay, Bill, you have your 15 seconds for your public service announcement.
5: Yeah, so I just want to mention many people in the community may know Daniel Smith. Daniel Smith is a member of our Rotary. He is Mountain Town Music.
2: Daniel Lewis.
5: I'm sorry. I'm like, Daniel Lewis. Sorry about that, Daniel. I always want to say Daniel Day Lewis, so I taught myself not to say Lewis and Smith instead. But anyway, Daniel Lewis, who suffered an injury this summer, which has caused some really negative side effects for him. If you know Daniel, reach out to him, send him a text, give him a call. He really could use some uplifting support from the community.
2: Bill Sirocco, thanks for spending time with me this morning. We'll be right back after this.
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1: John, do I have you now?
2: Yep, I'm here.
1: Good morning, John. Thanks for joining me.
2: Good morning.
1: John, last week's Epic Pass holders got an email advising them of the need to select Epic coverage. I know I was a little confused by this. Can you help the audience understand what Epic coverage is?
2: Yeah, absolutely. Thanks for having me, Roger. I think that's definitely a fair question right now. It's definitely that time of year when guests are starting to get excited about skiing and picking their passes. And this is one of the options that goes along with it. Epic coverage is something that we offer with all of our pass products that give skiers and riders some peace of mind to go along with their pass product. It covers them and makes them eligible for potential refunds in really two main events. And those events would be a personal protection and or something that happens that results in a resort not being able to open. The good news is it comes with a pass no matter what. And especially the personal protection, you don't have to make any selection on that. So it is just something that everyone's going to get. And that's going to cover things like illness or injury to you or maybe even a dependent, something like maybe a job loss, maybe military service. There is a list of those qualifying life events on our website. Mm-hmm. And if one of those qualifying events happen and it prevents you from using your pass, you can submit a claim and potentially be eligible for a refund.
1: Okay.
2: What you're referring to in that email has to do with a different type of coverage. And that we do offer some selections because we do know that not every guest's winter is planned the same. And so what that coverage is asking you is covering in the event that a resort or a group of resorts has to close for a qualifying reason. And since everyone's winter is different, you can choose kind of based on two different considerations, really, where you plan to ski and when you plan to ski. So the default option on that is called core season plus all resorts. And that's really something that's going to be great for someone who's looking forward to taking advantage of their pass all season long across our portfolio of resorts. And that's going to offer general coverage in the event that a large group of resorts ends up having to close for qualifying reasons. Then you'd be eligible for a refund. And then from there, I think this is something that a lot of people here in Park City would be interested in. You can choose your primary resort, and that's going to limit your coverage, knowing that this is going to be your home mountain, where you plan to ski the most. If that's going to be you can pick your primary mountain, your primary resort, and then you can choose to either select coverage for the core season, pretty all season, or some priority days. And really, that's up to the guest. And that's Epic coverage is going to help make sure if there is a qualifying reason that the resort cannot open, that you're going to be eligible for a refund.
1: And I guess, again, for many of our listeners, John, I suspect they're going to ski mostly Park City, the local. Mm-hmm. I mean, some of them will, as you say, take advantage. But if you choose Park City as your local option, then that choice between specific days and all season, if you choose specific days, it takes fewer days of closure for you to be qualified for some kind of refund, right?
2: Yeah, so we know that there are certain guests where they plan their whole winter around like specific days, whenever that might be. And you can choose between 1 and 7 days to pick as your priority day. And we can go like the extreme route here and say you pick just a single priority day. If there's a qualifying reason that the resort closes on that day, you could be eligible for up to a full refund. Okay. And that would be like the absolute most extreme option.
1: And obviously, if you choose more days, it goes, it feathers
2: yes.
1: down. So again, for mm-hmm. most of our listeners, if you're like me, what you do is you look at this and you go, I'm going to ski here all season. I may as well choose Park City as my resort and whole season because I'm not going to do specific days. But I know I've got family coming in for a specific week. The holidays for them, I would probably choose the specific date option because those are the dates they need.
2: I think that's absolutely a very reasonable way of thinking about it. And you know, we really do know that our guests, the winter looks different for every guest. And so that's why we offer that optionality with the Epic coverage. And then throughout our, you know, our list of pass options.
1: I want to get to that next, John. Let's talk about, particularly because I think the deadline for getting the best price is coming up pretty quickly. You want to just run through some of the pass options?
2: Yeah, absolutely. So just so everyone knows, Wednesday, October 7th, is when pass prices will go up. So you have through the day Wednesday to pick a pass option. And, you know, really there are a lot of options out there, which is great because, as we talked about, no one skier or rider's winter is going to look the same. So you have everything from your Epic Pass, which currently for adults is $1,145, and that's going to give you unrestricted access to all of our resorts. It's going to give you limited days at partner resorts in Colorado, Canada, Japan, Europe. So that's really like your super pass option. What's really cool about the Epic Pass and the Epic Local Pass that I'll talk about next is we do have the new young adult pricing, which is a discounted pricing for teens and young adults up to age 31, I believe. And that's $909 for that full Epic Pass. So that's really targeted to that younger generation. You're really getting, you know, that next generation of skiers and riders really excited and hooked on the sport. Something that might be a little bit more, maybe to consider in the Park City area is the Epic Local Pass. And right now for the adults, that's $849 and $675 for the young adult. And that is a great option because it does give you almost the majority of days at Park City. There are a few blackout dates. That's in November 27th and 28th, you know, sort of around Thanksgiving, December 26th through 31st, kind of that holiday New Year's period. January 16th, which is Martin Luther King Day weekend, and February 13th, 14th. But all those other days, you're going to have access to Park City Mountain, which is, right here in our backyard. So definitely a great, great option for folks here in Park City.
1: And John, can you quickly touch on any changes in parking this year?
2: So I think the biggest change I think that probably most folks are probably aware of is this year we really are looking forward to welcoming guests to the brand new arrival experience over at Canyons Village. And so what that is doing is it's taking what was the Cabriolet lot and it's consolidating all of the parking into the brand new parking structure. And so in that parking structure, there will be a combination of free and paid parking options. There's public transportation options, and all of it is going to pair really well, tie seamlessly together with the brand new Canyons Village Skyway. So you're going to have this really great experience from booting up in the garage to the brand new gondola and up to the slopes. It's just going to make things, you know, that much more cohesive.
1: Okay, John, any other things you want to highlight before we go?
2: This is that time of year where we have, we're looking forward to. I'm sure we've all looked out there. We've seen the leaves changing. And we are, let me just double check here. I think we're 49 days out from our target opening of, 49 days out from our target opening of November 20th.
1: And those first.
2: And so our team. Teams right now are really just gung-ho getting ready. This is the time of year we are most passionate about is getting skiers and riders out to the mountain. So everyone at the resort is really excited right now and looking forward to welcoming guests back.
1: I think those first pictures we saw on social media last week of snow on top of some of the little Cottonwood mountains are getting us all excited. So,
2: John, I was checking our mountain cam so closely looking for that, looking for that here. But very soon, we hope.
1: All right, John. Thanks for spending time with us this morning. Vail Epic Promise is a KPCW financial supporter. We'll be right back after this.
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1: KPCW News time is 8:51. Well, the Park City Dine Around kicks off tonight. Here to help us understand what's going on is Ginger Wicks. Morning, Ginger. Ginger, do I have you? Ginger, do I have you? Ginger?
5: Yes.
1: Good morning.
5: Hello.
1: Thanks for joining me.
5: Hi. Good morning. Thank you for having me.
1: Okay, so Ginger, tell us remind our listeners just generally, what's the Dine Around all about?
5: Well, it's actually a Park City Dine About. The Dine Around happens in Salt Lake. But... semantics, right?
1: Foolish me for getting my round and bouts confused, but thanks.
5: It's okay. It's okay. But it's a month-long promotion, so it did kick off yesterday on October 1st, and it will run through the end of the month. And we have 37 restaurants participating this year, and they're offering a variety of prefixed menus for both lunch, dinner, and we have an après category as well. So it's a great opportunity to get out and support local restaurants during the shoulder season, and also an opportunity to try maybe some new experiences that you haven't enjoyed yet.
1: And how many restaurants are participating this year?
5: We've got 37 restaurants participating this year.
1: Okay, and you mentioned an opera category. Is that new? I don't know that I've heard that before.
5: This is the third year that we've offered it, and it's getting traction. This year we have four locations offering the opera category, so it's a small bite and a cocktail. And Handel, Alpine Distilling, Sterling Steak and Lounge, and Timbers Restaurant and Bar, those are the four that are offering that category. I will add that Timbers took second place in our Mountain Mixer this year.
1: And just to give listeners a sense of it, there's a great website which has all the menus. And I just clicked on Alpine as an example. So they're operate. It's So Utah, a specialty cocktail and a slice of pie.
5: Well, that's what they're offering,
1: right.
5: Yes.
1: That's an example of an opera. Okay. Now, most of the lunches are in what kind of price range?
5: So there's three different price ranges. There's a $15 price range, $20, and $25, and that's a two-course lunch offering. And then the dinner's price ranges are $30, $45, and $65, and that is a three-course prefix dinner.
1: Okay. Let's talk about some. And so you mentioned there are 34 restaurants. Are there some that are sort of new this year that you haven't had before?
5: Let's see. Well, I don't have any new coming online that have never participated in the promotion. But I will say if you go to the restaurant page, which is parkcityrestaurants.com, and simply click the Dine About tab, you'll see all the restaurants listed, and they're spread throughout Summit County. So we're excited to have a lot of diversity. We've got the Stein Erickson Lodge participating all the way out to the Junction, so Hearth and Hill. There's a lot of diversity and everything in between.
1: And, you know, some of the lunches, I mean, I'm looking at some of this as we're talking. Mm-hmm. As you said, there are like $15 lunches and $25 lunches and $20 lunches. Most of them, as you mentioned, they're two courses. So what are they typically, an entree and like a soup or a salad, something like that?
5: Yeah. I mean, everybody mixes it up. The great thing about the website is you can see what everybody is serving. So you can really narrow it down to what you're craving and the price point that you're interested in enjoying. So yeah, some of them do an entree, you know, a soup and a sandwich maybe, or some of them do a sandwich and a dessert, so that everybody's mixing it up.
1: And why is it important? Why do you guys do this?
5: Well, we do it for a variety of reasons. One, obviously, to support the local restaurant community as we transition from one season to the next. Obviously, tourism takes a little bit of a dip in the shoulder seasons, and so we want our restaurant community to hold strong through those transitions. It also gives the restaurant community, if we're driving people into the restaurants, then they're able to support their staff and maintain employee levels, again, as we transition from one season to the next. But it's also a great way for locals to get out and enjoy the restaurants. So it's a way of the restaurants giving back. The fall season, there's some great menu items that come in during the fall harvest, and that's fun for the restaurants to lean into that and support the local purveyors as well. So it checks a lot of boxes.
1: Okay, Ginger, what's the website for people to go look this up?
5: ParkCityRestaurants.com.
1: Thanks so much for finding time to chat with me this morning. Anything else you want to touch on before we go?
5: No, I just encourage everybody to get out and enjoy the fall colors and support your local restaurants.
1: We'll be right back after this.
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7: Cooler temperatures and moisture, maybe even snow, make prescribed burns safer.
8: You already see land managers taking advantage of that. For instance, the Forest Service has already started burning out, you know, east of here in the Mirror Lake Highway area, and they're going to continue for a while.
7: Alpine Forestry co-owner David Tillian and others in the industry say burning piles of limbs and overgrowth in the forest helps fight fires before they start. That's because it reduces available fuel. Tillian's company expects to start burning slash piles on Iron Mountain above the Aspen Springs neighborhood and in Thanes Canyon this month.
8: We also have a smattering of smaller projects around the community in neighborhoods like Pine Brook and Summit Park.
7: On Wednesday, the Summit County Council approved a $931,000 contract for fire mitigation on Forest Service land east of Oakley. The 2021 American Rescue Plan Act is fully funding the decade-long project. The money will pay Summit Forests Incorporated to help thin the forest around the upper Weber River and Smith and Morehouse Reservoir, says Billy Curick, the county's resource and restoration manager.
9: So we're going to be focusing on removing those standing dead, diseased trees, leaving healthy clumps between tree stands so that if a fire were to move through this space, it would not necessarily have that extreme amount of energy to have a catastrophic effect to this landscape.
7: There's a greater urgency for wildfire mitigation thanks to climate change. Warmer average temperatures lead to regional drought, and Tillian says give invasive insects more time to eat away at fir trees.
8: The solution is colder, wetter winters, but that's as far out of our control, right?
7: Fire officials ask residents not to report smoke from prescribed burns. The Forest Service often announces firing operations on social media, and Alpine Forestry works with and notifies nearby homeowners associations. The burn window in Summit County could close in November or December, depending on how much snow falls. Summit County and Alpine Forestry are financial supporters of KPCW. Connor Thomas, KPCW News.
1: 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The share of U.S. adults raised in the Church of Jesus Christ of Latter-day Saints who still identify as members of the faith fell from 70% to 54% in less than 20 years. Axios reports the decline could affect the religious and cultural makeup of Utah, home to nearly 1 in 3 Latter-day Saints in the United States. The state's political and religious landscape could continue to change as more people from states like California, Washington, Idaho, and Texas move to Utah. The Pew Research Center findings are part of the 23-24 Religious Landscape Study that surveyed more than 36,000 U.S. adults about their faith and social and political views. The trend generally aligns with a decades-long nationwide pattern of Americans becoming less religious. For instance, the study showed that in 2007, 58% of Americans said they prayed daily. By 2024, that number had dropped to 44%. 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Stream us live on kpcw.org and the KPCW app, or ask your smart speaker to play KPCW. Coming up Monday on Mountain Money, we have a really interesting interview with Annie Lowry. Her book is called The Time Tax. She dives into the way that bureaucracies, government bureaucracies, and other bureaucracies in particular, really put a strain on our time. Have you ever had to deal with a health insurance issue and spent 45 minutes on hold trying to get to a human being to talk to? That's just one of the kind of many examples she deals with. Stay tuned. Coming up right after the NPR News is the Community Campfire.
10: Live from NPR News in Washington, I'm Corva Coleman. The Fly Dubai pilots in an altercation this week that forced an emergency landing of their plane are now in the United Arab Emirates. The passengers aboard were mostly Israeli. The UAE is investigating the case and potential motives. NPR's Aya Batraoui reports from Riyadh, Saudi Arabia.
11: Saudi Arabia says the pilots left the city of Tabuk on Thursday and were flown to the United Arab Emirates accompanied by an Emirati security team. Israel's Prime Minister Benjamin Netanyahu says the plane's captain was stabbed by his co-pilot before Israeli passengers entered the cockpit and subdued the attacker. In a video call with India's Prime Minister, the Indian captain of the plane tells him from a hospital bed in the UAE that he managed to open the cockpit door while being attacked. The plane made an emergency landing Wednesday morning in Tabuk, where both pilots were hospitalized for injuries. Netanyahu says the pilot who attacked the plane's captain is from Oman. This has yet to be confirmed by Emirati, Saudi, or Omani authorities. Aya Batraoui, NPR News, Riyadh, Saudi Arabia.
10: In its latest employment reports, the Labor Department says only 29,000 jobs were created last month. That's far fewer than was expected. Time is running out to register to vote in the midterm elections. NPR's Hansilo Wang has a rundown of upcoming deadlines.
12: The window closes this weekend for registering to vote or updating your registration in Alaska, Rhode Island, South Carolina, and the U.S. Virgin Islands. Monday, October 5th, is the voter registration deadline for American Samoa, Arizona, Indiana, and Ohio. Monday is also the last day to sign up in many southern states, including Arkansas, Florida, Georgia, Kentucky, Mississippi, Tennessee, and Texas. Then, in Missouri, voter registration closes on Wednesday, October 7th. You can confirm your registration status by visiting your state's official election website before the deadline. Election officials can remove your name from voter rolls, especially if you recently moved, changed your name, or haven't voted in a while. Hansilo Wang, NPR News.
10: The Trump administration is fighting a judge's order to build thousands of housing units for homeless veterans in Los Angeles. NPR's Quill Lawrence has more.
13: L.A. has the most homeless vets in the country, but it also has a built-in solution, a 388-acre VA campus. A judge ordered housing to be built there, but VA appealed and lost at the Ninth Circuit Court. Now the Trump administration has won a delay while it considers appealing to the Supreme Court. The delay means no decision until after midterm elections. Mark Rosenbaum represents the plaintiffs.
14: The net result is that some 3,000 veterans, including combat veterans, are going to live and die on the meanest streets of this community.
13: The VA declined to comment on pending litigation. In May 2025, President Trump ordered a 6,000-bed facility to be built in L.A., but there's no sign of action on his executive order. Quill Lawrence, NPR News.
10: You're listening to NPR News from Washington. The Group of Seven industrialized nations says it will release 100 million barrels of fuel over 4 months. The G7 said today it'll start with a release of diesel fuel. President Trump had announced similar news earlier today. Trump earlier demanded that Europe distribute its stockpile as diesel costs soar in the U.S. The costs are due to President Trump's war in Iran. But President Trump said he would ban U.S. diesel exports to Europe if the Europeans refused his demand. New York Governor Kathy Hochul says she's appointed a special prosecutor to examine allegations of rape at Cornell University. She says the university has failed the woman who reported her assault. Two new contenders have joined the ranks for world's loudest bird, the bare-throated bellbird and the red-legged sarema. NPR's Ari Daniel has more.
15: Researchers have long studied the pitch and rhythm of bird vocalizations, but technology now allows the measurement of volume. While a PhD student at UMass Amherst, João Menezes, and his advisor managed to record the volume of 123 bird species across western Massachusetts and Brazil, many for the first time.
16: Even if in your backyard, you feel like an early naturalist.
15: The range was staggering, an 800-fold difference between the softest species, a kind of hummingbird, all the way up to a very loud trio of species.
16: Comparable to the level of a jackhammer?
15: Larger species, and those with wider mouth openings, tend to sing louder, but it's still not clear what's driving all the variety. Ari Daniel, NPR News.
10: This is NPR.
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4: Good morning and welcome to the Community Campfire. I'm John Burdick.
18: And I'm Sarah Irvin. Welcome, and thanks for having me, John. I'm sort of
4: You're the pinch hitter here.
18: Yeah, exactly. It's been a while. I couldn't remember how the microphone worked, the whole thing. So glad to be here. And thanks to all our listeners for tuning in as we bring you the voices of the Wasatch back. Can you believe it's October?
4: Nope.
18: I can't either.
4: It is October, but in our house, you know, with October comes the bad breaks, unfortunately.
18: Mm-hmm.
4: So big shout out to my little man who just broke his humerus.
18: Not funny.
4: No,
18: not funny.
4: Not at all.
18: Poor
4: and,
18: little Jack.
4: Those monkey bars, man, they take down so many kids.
18: It's true. Honestly, I feel like there's probably an entire show we could do with just callers.
4: I think we need to do the history of the monkey bars and all the people
18: stories.
4: That have broken something. So last year in October, as a matter of fact, he broke the left arm, and this year he matched it with the right arm. But this was a little worse. I'll probably be spending the weekend at Children's Primary because you've got to get an operation and a pin in it. So
18: dear.
4: I hope you're feeling better, Jack.
18: Yeah, best wishes, Jack.
4: And your Jack is doing something for the first time.
18: Yeah, the Park City High School speech and debate team has their first tournament weekend. So shout out to all those students who are heading on down to the U for first tournament of the season. And thank you to Anna Williams for coaching them, teaching them, shepherding them.
4: That's awesome.

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1: We love Anna. She just recently also painted our windows for our summer fundraising drive, and she's just a phenomenal human.
0: So we're going to find out more about her.
1: Yeah, stay tuned. Then we're going to, of course, hear the skinny on sports with Coach Skinner and sports intern Matthew Traub. I'm sure Coach will have some kind words to say about his Astros losing in the wild card series.
0: Yep.
1: And then we're going to let you know what's happening around town this weekend. And then for this week's musical guest, we're going to revisit an interview that Mitch Elliott did with Park City native Christine Baird, who stopped by last October when she was in town for a few days from Austin, Texas, where she has put down roots and she calls it home. So looking forward, that was a great interview.
0: Yeah, Mitch and I did that, and Christine, I love her. I've known her since high school.
1: So talented.
0: And like every week, we will get things started with a new fresh track from our KPCW music guru, Christy Dillaway. 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
3: 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This is Christy Dillaway. I'm your Fresh Tracks music curator, and I'm bringing you new music this hour from Leon Bridges. Leon Bridges' new album, Happiness Anytime, came out last week. It's an optimistic and, well, it's a happy collection. Bridges said in a recent interview, "I feel all artists have a responsibility to use their platform to uplift and encourage people through music. Everyone has a role within this life, and I truly believe that you can make an impact by giving people joy through music." This song is Watch You Dance, brand new from Leon Bridges. I hope you dig it.

The best safety habit takes just seconds, and nearly 92% of adults already do it. Wearing a seatbelt reduces your risk of fatal injury by 45% in a car crash. Yet too many lives are still

0: still lost each year because people choose not to buckle up. 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
2: Anna shares how her Navajo heritage, her love of music, and passion for community have shaped her creative journey, from leading a project that brought 8 new art murals to locations across Summit County, to finding a new creative outlet behind the microphone here at KPCW.
3: DJ Anna Nizzoni sprinkles beauty everywhere she goes. In just the last year, she's made quite a name for herself as a Summit County muralist. You can find her work on Colville's Main Street and on the side of the gap over at Junction Commons. Her inspiration? The nonprofits doing good work across the Wasatch Back, nature, and music. KPCW's DJ Air Force is lucky to have her. And when she comes in for her Saturday shift, you might catch her spinning the blues or cranking some punk rock. Here's my Behind the DJ with Anna Nizzoni. Anna DJ Nizzoni, welcome to the Community Campfire. I'm so happy to be sitting here with you.
4: Thanks for having me.
3: Yeah. So tell me about yourself. Tell me about, I hear you're a painter, a muralist.
4: I am. So I'm currently in the Leadership Park City Class 32.
3: Wonderful. Yeah, how is it going?
4: Amazing. We graduate on Friday, actually, or my project was selected as the class project for this year.
3: Wonderful.
4: And it's a community mural project. We've painted, by today, it'll be 8 murals for the community, for Summit County.
3: Yeah. Wow. Tell me about where these murals are and what they are of.
4: Yeah. So they're at Peace House, Summit County Clubhouse, Runnemuck, Junction Commons, Legacy Lodge. Actually, there's a Live Like Sam one, and then one for PCMR. And there's one in Colville as well. That's the largest one.
3: Is there a theme?
4: Yeah. So they reflect the organization that they're for. So Peace House, theirs is inside, and it reflects sort of their mission. It has some hummingbirds in it.
3: Very
4: peaceful.
3: It.
4: Yeah.
3: So tell me about the largest one that you're doing in Colville.
4: Yeah, the Colville one, that was completed a few weeks ago, and it has all sorts of Colville elements and Hennifer elements as well, and Utah symbols too. There's indigenous history elements and an homage to the Latino community, and there's agriculture, recreation, rodeo culture. Wow. It has everything in it.
3: Where are these? I know the Peace House is inside. Are there exterior murals that we would see, the public would see?
4: Yep. So the Colville one is on Summit 419 Church, right on Main Street. So right when you turn onto Main Street, you'll see the very beginning of it. And as you get closer, then you see the full 1,000 square feet.
3: Wow. And what about closer into Park City? Where would you find one that's exterior that we would see?
4: Yeah, the Junction Commons one. It's on the side of the gap, just right at that roundabout there where
3: Oh, yeah. You
4: go to the upper level shop in honor of land conservation and water conservation. Yeah, so they all highlight different values of Summit County and Park City. And
3: you're the muralist. You obviously are the artist. Do you create a drawing so that people can do paint by numbers kind of a thing?
4: Exactly. And I only allow people to work from ground level. I don't allow anyone on a ladder. So for the really big ones, I would do the higher up portions with a ladder or a scissor lift in a couple of instances. Yeah, but it's been so fun just having the community come out to paint, and the organizations, the nonprofits that get a mural. They, like in Peace House, the residents and their kids, they came and helped paint the mural too. So it's just been incredible getting to meet so many different people in the community through art.
3: That's, yes, through art. It's so important.
4: Right.
3: So tell me about your background a little bit. Nizzoni is such a beautiful name.
4: It is Navajo, and it means beautiful in every way. I like to embody and I like to create beauty wherever I go with my art, and also sharing beautiful music.
3: Okay, yeah. And you're Navajo. And have you been in Utah for a while? Or?
4: Yep, I've lived in Utah my whole life. My family is originally from Shiprock, New Mexico, but okay. I grew up in Utah, in Salt Lake, and then moved to Park City 3 years ago.
3: Oh, do you like it here?
4: Oh, I love it. Yeah, it's been just a life-changing move and incredible moving here and just being so embraced by the community as well. got my start professionally as an artist through doing nonprofit artwork and making artwork for causes that I believed in and fundraising for nonprofits with my art. So I'm deeply passionate about that.
3: So you make a living as an artist. Not many people can say that.
4: Taken a long time to get to where I'm at.
3: Yeah. So tell me about what would I know of your work besides, I mean, this incredible thing that you just did with the leadership class. But
4: yeah. So I only started doing murals about a little over a year ago. And so I'm just sort of, but before that, I would do a lot of portrait art and like realistic charcoal portraits. And I do beadwork as well, like Native American style beadwork.
3: Oh, wow.
4: Jewelry. Yeah.
3: Do you go to school for art, or is it just something that comes naturally to you?
4: Yeah, I never went to school for it. My mom's a really talented artist. She never pursued it professionally. I just grew up surrounded by every art supply you could imagine. I never thought I could make it professionally. I wanted to. And I remember when I was going to college, I thought that, oh, I'm going to go to art school. But then my mom got mad at me about that because I think she just didn't see it as a viable path forward and went into nursing school for a bit. And then after that, I just jumped around from profession to profession or job to job, just not knowing what I was doing with my life. The last regular job I had was a tech job. I was so miserable.
3: It's miserable because it's not your authentic self.
4: Yeah, I thought I really wanted to do it because I was learning how to code and I really enjoyed computer programming a lot. And I thought, okay, this is the right place for me. I can make some good money here. And I did it for a year, but maybe the last 3 months that I was at that job, I had discovered the Arts Council, Kimball Arts Center. I was starting to dip my toe into the creative community here. Did the Monster Draw Rally at Kimball Art Center where you do live drawing, and I had never done anything like that before, but it was just so wildly successful. People were just loving my art. They were gathering around to or get the chance to buy one of my pieces, and it was just amazing. I just felt so supported, and I, you know what, I'm gonna go for it.
3: Good for you. And how's your mom feeling about this now?
4: She's very proud of me and very happy about it.
3: How did you find KPCW? What is it like to DJ here?
4: Oh, I love it so much. Yeah, so I started last March. So it's been about a year and a half now. I was so scared when I started, but I've just always been passionate about music. And when I learned about KPCW after moving here, I just thought maybe I could work for them and be a DJ. It's just something that's always been kind of in the back of my mind that I wanted to do. Take a chance. I saw an opening for volunteer DJ, and I wrote this passionate letter about how much I love music and would just love to be a part of the team. And I sent I had a print of a piece of art that I did of a moose and included that in there too, just to show that I was really serious about it. I talked to Mitch and got the job, and it's just been so great. And getting to know everyone and learning about music too that I might not otherwise learn about was great, because I get kind of in my music bubble sometimes.
3: Mm-hmm. What would the bubble sound like if I was in it?
4: It's pretty chaotic. It's pretty all over the place. A lot of punk rock. I was always a punk rocker growing up, and I was in the Salt Lake punk scene for a long time and had a giant mohawk and my studded leather jacket, big combat boots.
3: Oh my gosh.
4: I'm sure that's hard to imagine if you know me.
3: Yes.
4: But I listen to all sorts of things, a lot of world music, blues, and hard rock, metal.
3: Have you been pleased with the library here?
4: Oh, yeah. I love it. It's great. It's pretty extensive. Yeah, I was pretty intimidated when I first did it. Oh, it was so scary.
3: You did it.
4: I did. Yeah, that's kind of been the theme of after moving here, is just overcoming all these fears and leaning into discomfort and trying new things. So, like, I've spoken at city council multiple times, and leadership, starting to speak more openly, and yeah, not being afraid of public speaking has been huge for me, and I attribute a lot of that to this job.
3: What made you decide to lean in?
4: Well, I think just the passion for music. I've been playing piano since I was six, classical piano, and I play banjo, and my first job ever was at a record shop, and I've just always been passionate about music and sharing music that I love with others, and also, that idea that this was always something in the back of my mind that I wanted to do, and so I just kept showing up, told myself that's half the battle, just keep showing up and keep trying, and if you make a mistake, it's not the end of the world. There's plenty of people around to help out. So I started out volunteering on the weekdays and the mornings when everybody was here, so it wasn't as intimidating as the weekend shift when I first moved into the weekend shift when I'm all alone. Or, well, Bill was here, but when he would leave for the afternoon and I would be all by myself, it was a little scary. I had enough practice leading up to that, I think.
3: Mm-hmm. So tell me, your Saturday afternoon, is it a 4-hour shift or what is it?
4: 5 hours. So it's alternating Saturdays from 1 to 6.
3: 1 to 6. Wow. Yeah. That's a long time.
4: It's a long time.
3: Now, has anything gone awry when you have been in here alone?
4: One time about 3 months ago when the music program just froze and it wouldn't do anything. And I was panicking about that dead air. I did not know what to do. I called up Mitch and asked what the process is. And he walked me through it, and it was fine. And I just went on air, like, sorry for the technical difficulties.
3: Yeah.
4: It was brief enough. Might have only been about 3 minutes, but it sure felt like an eternity.
3: Yeah, I can imagine. Are you getting lots of lost and found? I've been asking all the DJs about their lost and found experience.
4: I remember there was a parrot, I think, that was missing. Somebody saw a parrot flying around Kimball Junction, I think. I can't remember. I just thought that was so strange.
3: Yeah, usually it's farm animals, not parrots.
4: Yeah.
3: Okay, do you take requests?
4: Oh, yeah, I love taking requests. I try to honor them all the time. I feel bad I missed one from our pal Scott Greenberg about a month ago. He was very upset with me, so sorry, Scott.
3: I think that's very important for people to know. Like, in this technological age, it's hard to imagine that when you request a song, it's actually going to be a person who plays it, you know, that can actually play it versus a computer. Mm. And so, yeah, we're live humans in this place.
4: We are.
3: Do you have a website, or how do we find your work?
4: The class project, it's summitcountymuralproject.org.
3: Okay. Summitcountymuralproject.org. Well, it's so amazing. This is why I love interviewing the DJs. You just never know what people are doing when they're not here. And it's just incredible. And now you're sprinkling beauty everywhere you go.
4: Exactly. So much fun.
3: Well, thank you for coming here. We are coming to the end, and I just so appreciate you. And we're so fortunate. I'm so happy to meet you.
4: Thank you so much.
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6: So, starting with girls soccer, Wasatch's senior night was last night versus Deer Creek. Wasatch is having a great year at 13-4 overall and 11-2 in Region 8. Deer Creek is 4-11 and 3-9 in Region 8. Park City is 15-1 overall and 10-0 in their region. That's number 1 in 4A, number 2 in all of Utah. Only 10 goals allowed for the Miners versus 80 scored. That's a plus 70 goal differential. Over to girls volleyball. Park City is 2nd in Region 10A at 6-1, 10-5 overall. Wasatch is 4-3 in Region 8 at 12-8 overall. Deer Creek is currently struggling in its first season. South Summit's currently 3rd in 2A Region 15, and North Summit continues to dominate at 19-2 overall and 5-0 in their region. Continuing with boys golf, Park City is currently 2nd in Region 10. Deer Creek is 3rd in Region 8, and region tournaments are next week. Park City plays Monday, October 5th. Wrigley Sorensen of Wasatch High School had a hole-in-1 on the number 14th at Talons Cove during their tournament September 29th.
5: Woohoo! Drinks are on Wrigley, but I guess we're going to have to make those milkshakes.
6: Next, cross country. Their region meets are next week as well. And lastly for me, girls tennis. The state tournament starts next Thursday and runs through Saturday.
5: And of course, we got football again this week. Park City is at Wasatch. That's right. We have a rivalry game brewing in the Wasatch back this week, and it is Wasatch's homecoming. You can join us right here at 7 p.m. right here on KPCW for all the action of that game. Deer Creek's going to be trying for their first win this week against Salem Hills. The South Summit will be at American Leadership, and North Summit will be taking on North Sevier. Well, Matthew, I got a chance to tour the sports complex over at Park City High School earlier this week, and it was pretty impressive. The football stadium's coming along. Lots of construction still going on. Lots to do still. Press boxes under construction, so are the locker rooms, and they finally got some seating in there, so we're not sitting in the concrete benches anymore.
6: Well, for the students, it's more standing. That student section is always packed Friday nights.
5: As it should be. And also, we got to tour the TMAC, which is the Treasure Mountain Athletic Complex, and that is really coming along. Soccer fields and lacrosse fields, they're going to be sharing those. Those have been laid down with their turf. And the baseball and softball fields are looking good. Matthew, I'm expecting you're going to be launching some home runs onto PC Hill, aren't you?
6: Yeah, we'll try.
5: Well, what are you looking forward to on that new baseball complex?
6: I mean, the locker rooms are going to be really nice, having those right behind the dugout. They're going to be heated for those really cold games and air-conditioned for the hot ones at the end of the year. And it's just going to be a place to chill out, you know, don't have to keep my stuff in my car, off, you know, in the high school, off my house, just leave it at the field, not have to worry about. It's going to be awesome.
5: Yeah, Coach Fiesler was actually telling me the other day that you guys were excited that you wouldn't have to change in the parking lot anymore. Right. So we're looking forward to that. They are also broken ground on the tennis courts over there. They're installing 7 tennis courts just to the north of those soccer and lacrosse fields as well. It is going to be awesome. Okay, well, over to the Park City Outliers. That's our junior league hockey team. They joined us last week to preview their season. You might want to check that out on kpcw.org. They won both of their games last week on the road to start their season, and their home opener is going to be tonight against Ventura. That's going to be played at Black Rock Resort, and the game time is 7:05. Let's go, Outliers. And we also have some cool stuff going on with some former students. Matthew, tell us about Sabine Smith.
6: Sabine Smith, Park City High School grad playing volleyball at MIT, was named the NUMAC Women's Volleyball Offensive Athlete of the Week after leading the Engineers to 2 wins at NYU. Smith produced 50 kills and hit .327 on the weekend, averaging 4.55 kills per set.
5: That is awesome. Also, we've got Major League Baseball playoffs happening. Get us started on that, Matthew.
6: We know most of the wild card results. In the AL, the Yankees and White Sox both advanced after winning their series over the Red Sox and Astros, respectively.
5: And I had a wager with our DJ Robo, who is a huge White Sox fan, and since his team took out my Astros, I'm going to be forced to play a song of his choice, which I hate, during my next DJ set. So, you know what, kids? Take this as a friendly reminder. Stay away from sports betting. You might have to play a lousy song as your punishment.
6: In the NL, the Padres knocked out the Cubs. The Braves and Phillies played the deciding game last night. As of the time of this recording, we do not have the score in.
5: And I've got to go on a little rant here because I want to say shame on Major League Baseball for putting the Cubs and Padres and Astros White Sox series on an obscure cable channel that much of the nation doesn't even have, and thus they were forcing viewers to sign up for the Peacock app, all while they were showing the Yankees Red Sox and Phillies Braves on NBC for free for the nation to see. And this move to force viewers into purchasing an app, especially for playoff games, is just a scourge on our nation. It must stop. For KPCW, I am Old Man Skinner.
6: Over the divisional round, luckily for Coach Skinner, these games will be on normal channels. The game starts Saturday. In the AL, it's going to be the Yankees and the Rays and the Guardians of the White Sox. In the NL, it'll be Brewers versus Padres and Dodgers versus the winner of the Phillies-Braves series. And of course, thankfully, these will be shown on channels that I have at my house and Bill Skinner has at his house.
5: Amen, brother. All right, over to the NHL. That's right, the NHL opened its regular season this week. The Mammoth had their game last night against the Blackhawks. That was at home. Don't have the score for that one this morning for you, but all I can say is I'm ready for some NHL hockey and Tusks up. Also to the NFL, we are in week 4 and we've got a full slate of games. Last night we had Thursday night football, Steelers and Browns. Don't have a score for you on that one this morning, but what I can tell you for Sunday, one of the interesting matchups of the week is the Cowboys at my stupid Houston Texans, who are 0-3. It does look like an interesting game, though.
6: Luckily, my Vikings are 3-0, and luckily for Coach Skinner, they do not play this year. The Vikings and the Texans do not play this year, so he will not have to do another losing bet.
5: That's right. I'm staying away from sports betting. That's your tip of the week, folks. All right. Game of the week is looking really good here. Broncos at the 49ers for that one. What's happening in college football this weekend, Matt?
6: So the number 13 Utah Utes have a bye. Utah State will travel to number 22 Boise State, and number 10 BYU will play at TCU. There are a few good matchups this week of top 25 teams, but nothing crazy of note. That will do it for the Skinny on Sports. I'm Matthew Traub.
5: And I'm Coach Skinner, and I'm happy to announce that the Park City Miners football game tonight will not cost you $14.99 to hear it on KPCW.
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1: Well, are you looking for something to do this weekend? We've got you covered.
2: That is right. There's so much happening in the Wasatch Pack. I mean, I'll obviously be tuning in to KPCW to hear what song Coach Skinner has to play because he lost the bet to Robo.
1: Yeah.
2: I think it's going to
1: ABBA, maybe? I don't know.
2: No, that's not a Robo. I'm going like, it's going to be like the Replacements or Depeche Mode or maybe like, something kind of
1: obscure. Tom Club, something fun. Yeah.
2: All right, looking forward to that. But if you're looking for a reason to get out to the Swanner, there is a great show happening this weekend. It's called Ephemeral. It's an art show featuring Utah's native plants, and it's taking place on Saturday, October 3rd, starting at 10 a.m. there at the Swanner Preserve and Eco Center. And it's going to be a juried indoor art exhibition. It's in partnership with the Utah Native Plant Society, and it will highlight local artists who have been inspired by native wildflowers and grasses. It's free. It's kid-friendly. It's a great chance to go out and enjoy the Swanner Nature Center. It's just beautiful over there, and it's going to be a gorgeous weekend.
1: Yeah, it's a perfect time to check it out. Also, Wasatch Book Festival happening at the Park City Library this weekend. It's a family-friendly afternoon celebrating books, storytelling with craft extravaganza. You get to meet local artists, authors, and there's Elephant and Piggy, author, and then you can meet and greet them and a puppet show performance of There's a Monster in My Bathtub.
2: Oh,
1: completely
2: I love
1: free.
2: That. That's awesome. And that's on Sunday?
1: It's all weekend.
2: Yeah. Oh, it's all weekend long. Okay, great.
1: And then also Midway Art Gallery is open. They have an open house tonight and Saturday from 10 to 5 p.m. It's at the Midway Art Gallery. You can browse original works by local artists and experience some of the creativity coming out of the Heber Valley while supporting the local arts community. And the mission is free.
2: I love all these free three things.
1: It's our favorite four-letter word here,
2: right?
1: On the community
2: free.
1: Campfire. Yep.
2: And then, while you're down there, you can hit the Kohler Creamery in Heber for the Fall Festival, where you can enjoy a hay maze, slides, bounce houses, jump pads, corn pits, yard games, pumpkins, and lots of fun fall fun. fun.
1: Yes, fun fall fun.
2: That one actually does have an admission, but it is kid-friendly, and that is taking place today and tomorrow. That's Saturday, October 3rd, down at the Kohler Creamery in Heber Valley.
1: And today is National Name Your Car Day, started in 1990 by St. Louis television reporter John Petsborn, who owned a blue and white 1954 Buick that would shake, rattle, and roll. So, of course, he named it Elvis.
2: Aww.
1: And a survey says that about 2,000 drivers, 40% of them have given a name to their car. Mostly women is what it is. About 53% name their car a female name. I remember my old Volkswagen Ghia was Ruby.
2: Ruby.
1: It was red. And now I'm driving Big Blue from old school. You my man, Blue.
2: You're my man, Blue.
1: You have a name for your car?
2: I should. It's a green Jeep. I feel like there's a lot to work with there, but I'm kind of ready to get rid of it.
1: Yep.
2: So maybe I need to name it Sayonara? If anyone out there wants it, it's a fabulous car. It just doesn't.
1: It's not your thing anymore.
2: Well, my kids are too big to comfortably sit in the back seat of it. It's a Wrangler. Very fun car. Call me if you're interested.
1: No.
2: Just kidding.
1: All right. Today in history, Twilight Zone premiered on CBS in 1959. We also had The Peanuts in 1950. That was the first comic strip that came out today, October 2nd. This one I liked. Gatorade was first brought up by the University of Florida football players to test this new drink developed by the school researchers to replace fluids, electrolytes, and sugars lost through sweat. The concoction was called, of course, the Gatorade because the Gators were playing at the University.
2: Was aiding the Gators.
1: Yeah. And then this one, although my Cubs lost, there's always next year. In 2001, Sammy Sosa was the first player in MLB history to total 60 home runs in 3 seasons. Those were the days.
2: Oh, man. Well, I have a sad one here, but we honor him. We probably play his music almost every day here at KPCW. On this day in 2017, Tom Petty died at the age of 66, just days after wrapping up a tour with the Heartbreakers at the Hollywood Bowl. Sad fact, I had tickets to that last show and double booked myself. I was hosting a kindergarten back to school party the same night that I had tickets for my husband and I to go see Tom Petty and the Heartbreakers, and I thought, well, we'll catch him next time around.
1: No.
2: Whoops. That one, actually, we still talk about that in our household. It is a sad one.
1: Yep.
2: On this day in 1964, the Kinks' debut album was released, and it featured their signature smash hit, You Really Got Me. In 1970, on this day, Pink Floyd released their 5th studio album, Atom of Their Heart, which became another first number one album in the UK. And a couple other fun music facts. We've got in 1982, October 2nd, 1982, what was the number one hit? John Cougar. Was he going by John Cougar or John Mellencamp? John Cougar with Jack and Diane.
1: At that time, yep.
2: 2006, October 2nd, what was the number one hit? We've got a little JT.
1: Yeah,
2: what was he bringing back?
1: He was bringing back the sexy on this day in 2006, and everybody liked that. Bruno Mars in 2010, Just the Way You Are. You hear that here on KPCW, and that ran all the way from number one hit until October 29th. So he had a month there on the chart.
2: Nice.
1: And then, of course, I picked this one for you.
2: Thank you.
1: 2017, it was a bad day for Tom Petty, but it was a good day for who?
2: Tay-Tay. Taylor Swift had the number one hit on October 2nd, 2017 with Look What You Made Me Do.
1: Oh, yeah. You got to love your T-Swift.
2: I do.
1: She makes the charts a lot. It's a fun time here listening to you bop around your desk while Taylor Swift is on our airwaves. And on our airwaves next, we will revisit this interview with Christine Baird right after we honor an underwriter.
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1: For this week's music sesh on the Community Campfire, I'm sitting down with Mitch Elliott.
9: Hey.
1: And Christine Baird.
10: Hello.
1: She lives in Austin now, but a Park City native. Welcome.
10: Thank you for having me. This is amazing. I was saying to you earlier, I've never actually been in KPCW studios, even though I lived here and went to high school here and spent so much time here.
1: That's crazy. For people that didn't go to high school with you, who are you and what do you do?
10: So I'm a musician. I grew up predominantly in Utah, came here when I was in 9th grade, lived in Park City all throughout high school. I've always done some sort of performing, whether it's musical theater or singing with bands or wedding singing or cruise ship. Been a long and winding road, but I recently moved to Austin in April just because I felt like it was time to be back in a bigger scene.
1: Mm-hmm.
10: And it's been great. I feel really grateful to have been welcomed with such open arms and so much support. But it's also really nice to be back in Utah always.
9: Well, super exciting.
10: Yeah.
9: Excited for you to be back here in your roots. I want to shift a bit more towards your music, though.
10: Mm-hmm.
9: So you said that you're always performing, right? But do you also write your own songs?
10: Yeah, I do. So I released my first EP back in 2021. I was living in New York City at the time. The world shut down and I was like, okay, what do I do? So I just learned music theory and I wrote a bunch of songs. And my friend of mine who is a producer out there, we went to college together. We were like, let's record something. So he had a really small home studio in his apartment. Mm-hmm. And we basically took the time in late 2020 to just record my EP in his apartment. So aside from drums and a couple other auxiliary instruments, we recorded the entire of my EP Sense of It All in my friend's New York City apartment. That was my first major release. And then since then, I've released a few singles and been writing, and I'm looking forward to putting out my next project. You got to live a little bit of life in order to write. I'm not one of those people. I struggle writing every single day. Mm-hmm. I know it's a practice and I know you have to do it. Like, I get it. But this has definitely been a live life moment for me.
11: How would you describe your sound compared to other artists that maybe have influenced you?
10: I grew up listening to Celine Dion, so vocally, like, there's some different timbres and stuff that show up that way. I always tell people that if I were to share a bill, I'd be sharing a bill with John Mayer, Chris Stapleton, Sheryl Crow, and Tedeschi Trucks Band. So it's amalgamation of all of those artists. And then I'm a huge Prince fan. I'm a huge Bonnie Raitt fan. So there's different, like, funk elements that show up. There's different soul elements. I have such a wide range of artists I like, so different things will show up. But it sort of lives in that Americana rock soul world.
9: Well, yeah. We would love to hear some of it right now on the community campfire. Yeah. What's the first song that you want to play for us today?
10: I'm actually going to play a song that is a ballad that I wrote before I moved. And I left New York in sort of a whirlwind. It felt like I was drop kicked out of the city a little bit. I fell out of love with the city and I was out of a relationship and came back to Utah to recenter after over a decade of living in New York, which completely throws off your nervous system. So I had to come back to the mountains and get recentered. So the song I'm going to play is called Mountain Time.
11: Mountain Time, right here on the community campfire.

0: Yeah. Thank you.
1: Mountain time.
2: Mountain time. That's right.
3: I know. I'm always on mountain time.
2: Truly.
1: So, a little background. I know you from the Follies.
2: Yes.
1: And that was your junior and senior year?
2: Yep. I did two. Well, do you know the story about how I got involved?
1: No.
2: Paul Tan. Yeah. Maybe it was you.
1: Okay.
2: Maybe both of you were running an improv class.
1: Yeah, we had off the top improv.
2: I was in your improv class, and I did a character in the class that inspired Paul for a character in the Follies that my junior year.
1: Uh-huh.
2: And so basically brought me in based on that character I did in this improv class.
1: I apologize right now.
2: No, it was amazing. I have such fond memories of it. Do you want to know the one thing I remember all the time about you specifically?
3: Uh-oh. Oh, no.
2: I think it was the Posh Spittal year.
1: Uh-huh.
2: And you were the cop.
1: I played Sheriff Eddie Davemans.
2: You pulled over people, and instead of making them walk the line and recite the alphabet backwards, you made them do downward dog and different yoga poses. Classic Park City move.
1: Yes. Next year, you played the lead, I think, didn't you?
2: Yeah, and I Don't Cry For Me, Judge Memorial.
1: Yes.
2: Okay. So funny. I have such fond memories of doing those shows. And it's such a pivotal piece of the community as well. And I mean, people would look forward to that all year. The tickets
1: they
2: would
1: still
2: sell
1: do.
2: Out.
1: They still do.
2: Yeah.
1: So let's get back to you and your music. Transitioning from the stage to being a musician, how did you know that you wanted to now take it away from drama and get into the drama of being an artist?
2: I mean, I've been singing forever. And when I was in high school, I sang with Caleb Chapman's Crescent Superband.
1: Mm. Did you wear a cape?
2: Always, of course. So I was the lead singer in those bands. There was a jazz band, and the next year we started a funk band, moved to musical theater in college. But after college, I did a cruise ship contract and then came back to New York and got into wedding singing and was kind of playing guitar here and there. I used to go to this restaurant. They had this amazing open mic with this live soul band, and I would sing there, and they actually ended up offering me an early music set, which was 1 hour of music. And so I was starting to kind of play that way, but I look back now and I'm like, I was really, really struggling to get through the set. But that said, around 2021-ish, I just started playing more solo gigs. And then when I actually moved back here is when I hit the ground running with solo gigs and really found my voice in a different way than I could ever find in New York.
3: I think that it's kind of unique to be in a situation where you always have a supporting cast.
2: Yeah.
3: And you're playing from something that's their charts, their songs that you know, to kind of carving your own way, right?
2: Yeah, exactly.
3: What do you think was hardest about that transition, but also what was rewarding about it?
2: It was hard in the sense that I was transitioning away from a life that I had built over a decade, figuring out a new rhythm, but in a familiar place, that being Utah. But the most rewarding thing has been being able to find my authentic voice.
3: Now I'm curious, now that you've made the move to Austin, how are you liking the city? What's it like over there for you?
2: I mean, the scene here is great, and the scene here, it's smaller, obviously. Salt Lake is not necessarily a place that people expect there to be a big music scene, but there is a supportive, beautiful music scene here. You know, like there's this beautiful local musician support system. Austin, there are so many places to hear music all the time, and there is such a built-in network all the time. But it's just been amazing to be in an environment like that that feels more immersed in the music. You know, everyone's just out hearing it all the time. Yeah. So it's been really great.
1: Well, if people want to hear more of your music, how do we find you? How do we know where your next gig is?
2: So you can find me at Christine Baird Music. That's ChristineBairdMusic.com and at Christine Baird Music across all social media.
3: Nice. And wow, you should take up some voice acting too while you're at it.
1: Well, it's amazing seeing you again. And
2: you
1: thank
2: too.
1: You so much for coming into the Community Campfire. What are you going to play us out to?
2: I've released a live version of this one, and this is called If Ever I Lose My Way.

0: Comedian Dale Hughley never felt like he needed a lot of attention growing up to feel seen. 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
1: Some people are cactuses and some people are roses, and I think that I was more of a cactus than a rose.
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7: And if you have a name for your car, because today is National
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8: That's right. Okay, there's no better way to put out a campfire than with some jokes and fun facts and riddles.
7: Exactly. Well, okay, so now you're making a guest appearance,
8: yes.
7: And this is something you want to introduce for the end of the show, which is the riddles. But I'm going to start off with my famous fun facts.
8: Okay.
7: All right. Did you know that studies suggest humans experience a seasonal increase in hair shedding in the late fall? Yes, especially among women. More hair follicles enter their natural resting and shedding phase.
8: Excellent. Just what we need.
7: keeping plumbers at work
8: mm-hmm.
7: all the time.
8: Mm-hmm.
7: Also, bobbing for apples was once a matchmaking game in Britain. Young women marked the apples before tossing them into water, and the apple of a young man was caught and supposed to reveal the romantic match.
8: Oh, I love that.
7: And you know the history of autumn itself, right?
8: I do not.
7: Yeah, so autumn comes from the Greek mythology, where Persephone and her mother Demeter, who is the goddess of harvest, allowed her to go down to Hades, and she was stuck there for 6 months, right?
8: Oh.
7: So the earth would flourish when Persephone returned from the underworld. But when she went back to Hades each year, her grief caused her so much pain that the plants would wither and die.
8: Oh, I like that, actually. That's
7: there you go.
8: Very visual.
7: Very visual. Okay, now.
8: All right, are you ready for some riddles?
7: I don't know if I'm ready for
8: riddles.
7: I mean,
8: we have like 30 seconds. Buckle
7: okay.
8: up, everybody.
7: Okay, give me one.
8: Okay, ready? Where does today come before yesterday?
7: Australia.
8: No. The dictionary.
7: Oh, God. Please, this is not something we want to do. Hey, you've been listening to the Community Campfire here on KPCW. You're still laughing. KPCW Park City. Have a great weekend. Thanks for joining us. We'll be here again next Friday. Except for, I don't think
8: Except
7: we're keeping
8: I don't know if I'm
7: you,
8: coming
7: You
8: back.
7: Got another riddle? You got 10 seconds.
8: Let's see here. Keys but no locks. Space but no room. You can enter but you can't leave. What am I?
7: Space, I don't know.
8: A keyboard.
7: Oh, gosh. Have a great weekend. Here's NPR.
9: Live from NPR News, I'm Lakshmi Singh. The Attorney General of New York is now leading a criminal investigation into an alleged gang rape at a Cornell University fraternity house. As NPR's Brian Mann explains, New York Governor Kathy Hochul says She appointed AG Letitia James in the hopes of finding out why the 2024 case was not fully investigated.
4: Hochul says she's troubled by the behavior of university leaders, campus police, and a local prosecutor who dropped the investigation 2 years ago after seeing only a partial transcript of the woman's allegations.
10: I will not allow anyone to sweep this case under the rug.
4: Letitia James, the state attorney general, will now take over the criminal probe. Hochul says she'll also push to close a loophole in state law that makes it harder to prosecute sex crimes when the victim has been drinking or using drugs.
10: Voluntary intoxication is not a license for sexual assault or gang rape, period.
4: Cornell University has also agreed to Hochul's demand that an outside counsel review the school's handling of the case. Brian Mann, NPR News, Ithaca, New York.
9: The U.S. bond market is showing some relief after the government's latest jobs report eased concerns about a potentially overheating economy that pushes inflation higher. NPR's Scott Horsley has more.
11: The U.S. employers added just 29,000 jobs last month. That's weaker than forecasters were expecting. And job gains for both July and August were revised down by a total of 60,000. The updated figures now show a net loss of jobs during the month of July. We're still not seeing a massive number of layoffs across the economy, but most industries just aren't doing a lot of hiring either.
9: That's NPR's Scott Horsley reporting. Looking at Wall Street, we see the Dow is up 188 points. S&P has risen 59. The NASDAQ is up 347 points or 1.2%. Democrats are expanding the map of congressional races that they say could be winnable in this fall's midterm elections. NPR's Tamara Keith reports the new list includes 66 districts.
12: The Democratic Congressional Campaign Committee is pushing into traditionally Republican territory, adding districts in Kansas, North Carolina, Texas, and Oklahoma, among others, to its districts in play list. That is a list of congressional districts where the party committee thinks it can be competitive. It doesn't mean the Democratic candidates in these races have an easy path to victory, but it does mean Democrats are bullish about their chances overall. Republicans are projecting confidence as well, with Speaker Mike Johnson traveling around the country saying he thinks his party will expand its House majority. Tamara Keith, NPR News.
9: Yesterday, President Trump was in Texas and Oklahoma, and Vice President J.D. Vance was in Florida. It's NPR News. G7 leaders say they plan to release 100 million barrels of oil, beginning with substantial amounts of diesel. The fuel's record high prices in the wake of wars in the Middle East and Eastern Europe have hit global delivery networks hard, including in the United States, where many farmers say they are struggling to afford diesel. Amazon's pledging a $1 billion investment in data center communities as the facility's heavy reliance on electricity and water face public pushback this midterm election year. Executive Matt Garman says in a blog post today that Amazon is no longer using non-disclosure agreements with government partners on projects. Authorities in the Democratic Republic of Congo say that more than 4,000 people have died from Ebola in the Central African nation. Michael Koloki has the latest.
13: The latest Ebola death toll figures come in the wake of several strikes by health workers in the country. Earlier this week, the workers held a protest in Ituri province, the epicenter of the outbreak, over what they called delayed wage payments. Meanwhile, the United Nations has accused members of the country's military of recently burning down a transit center for Ebola patients in the east of the country, as soldiers carried out a search for weapons in the area. And the World Health Organization has raised concern about the Ebola virus spreading rapidly into new health zones in Congo, stretching already limited resources. For NPR News, I'm Michael Koloki in Nairobi.
9: And again, the government has been facing serious challenges to its Ebola response system. You're listening to NPR News.
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15: It's 106 here at KPCW. You've got Dave on the radio for you, with you till about noon today. It is just a gorgeous, gorgeous day out there. I don't know about you, but Every season's pretty amazing here in Park City, but this one is amongst my favorite. The change in the colors, a little cooler in the morning, still gets nice in the afternoon. Just that whiff of snow starting to come our way, or just a thought at least. I don't know. I love it. Hey, let's just take a quick check a little more specifically at the weather. It's currently in Park City today. It's 54 degrees with a high expected of 77 tonight, a low of 51. We got a pretty nice weekend forecast. It's expected to be highs in the upper 70s, lows in the 50s. Pretty clear, a little bit of clouds, but no moisture really to speak of. Looking at Heber, it's currently 50 degrees with an expectation there of getting up to 82. Similar forecast for the weekend, a little cooler in the evenings, upper 40s. They've got an expectation of low to mid 80s for much of the weekend, but again, no sign of precipitation. Before we get back to music, why don't we talk about the traffic? And I'm happy to report that there's very little to talk about. Pretty smooth sailing in the area, but as again, I always point out, there's a lot of construction going on, a lot of cones, so be careful, look out for the workers. They're doing their good work for us. Let's hear from some of our sponsors, and then we will get back to the music.
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17: 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I'm Christy Dilloway, and I'm happy to introduce this hour's new song from 6 Foot Blonde. This is going to be Berlin. 6 Foot Blonde is an indie rock with pop and psychedelic influences six-piece band. Their sophomore album, Hummingbird, came out last week, and as I said, this song

0: That was Shipped to Wreck from Florence and the Machine. We started that set with our Fresh Track Friday of Berlin from 6 Foot Blonde. Taking a quick check at our community calendar, the Park City Museum will be hosting its annual Glenwood Cemetery tribute event on Saturday, October 3rd. That's tomorrow from 10:45 to 12 noon and 12:45 to 2. Park City history will come alive through reenactors or ghosts in costume standing at various grave sites discussing life and death in the old historic mining town. The tours will cost $25 per person and are appropriate for ages 10 and above. This will be a fundraiser for the historic cemetery. Space is limited and reservations are required. Please visit Park City Museum's website, www.parkcityhistory.org, for more information and reservations.
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0: It's 10:18 here at KPCW. You've got Dave on the radio. Hope you're enjoying this gorgeous, gorgeous Friday afternoon. We'll get back to the music now, and why don't we start the set off with something from the Red Clay Strays.

0: That was The Wind from Cat Stevens. What a beautiful, beautiful song. Before that, we heard In Your Ocean from Iron and Wine. Before that, we had Homesick from half of the brother and sister duo Lawrence out of New York. That was Clyde Lawrence. And we started that set off with Demons in Your Choir from the Red Clay Strays. It's 10:31 here at KPCW, which means it's time for the Lost and Found. Let's see if we can't connect some people with some of their lost items. Frank found a Garmin heart rate monitor. He was in the Park City parking lot. If you have lost that Garmin heart rate monitor, give Frank a call at 215-292-2416. Allison lost a thin gold bracelet at the Santee Auditorium at the showing of the movie Tony, which I guess was last Saturday. So if you've found that thin gold bracelet, give Allison a call at 435-901-2010. And Mr. Neller found an AirPods in a case. He was at the Quarry Village in front of Park City Bagels. So if you've lost that case, give Mr. Neller a call at 435-241-6814. You can find out about these items and all the items in our Lost and Found at the KPCW.org website under the Lost and Found tab.
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0: It's 10:34 here at KPCW. You've got Dave on the radio with you until about noon today. Well, exactly noon today. It's a gorgeous day. I hope you're enjoying it wherever you are. We've got a nice set of music coming up right now. You'll hear from NXS, Pink Floyd, and Phoebe Bridgers.

0: That was Lost Boys from Phoebe Bridgers. Before that, we heard Have a Cigar from Pink Floyd. And we started that set off with Never Tear Us Apart from In Excess. It's 1047 here at KPCW. You've got Dave on the radio. And I love this time in the Wasatch Back. There is so much going on. Why don't we take a look at a couple things? A Create PC pop-up will be back at the Park City Wine Festival, bringing local artists into one of the best fall weekends in the mountains. Throughout the weekend, expect a mix of art, 300-plus wines, food, live music, curated shopping, and more. The Arts Council is proud to be the nonprofit beneficiary of the event while also bringing local artists on site, adding an extra creative layer all weekend long. Bad Apples is presented on Saturday, October 3rd at 7 p.m. at the Jim Santee Auditorium. A primary school teacher accidentally locks her most disruptive student in her home. Desperate to undo it, she hesitates when her class begins to flourish in the child's absence, landing her in an impossible predicament. Starring Saoirse Ronan, Edie Waller, Nia Brown, Jacob Anderson, and Sean Glider, visit parkcityfilm.org for tickets and more information. We'll hear from some of our sponsors and get back to the music.
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0: Let's get back to the music. We will hear in this set a deep cut from Little Feat, Coldplay, and we'll start the set off with local artist Motherlode Canyon Band.

0: And that was Orphans from Coldplay. Before that, we heard the great Lowell George and Little Feat with an alternate version of Rock and Roll Doctor. And we started that set off with local artist Motherlode Canyon Band and Two in Love.
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4: Live from NPR News, I'm Lakshmi Singh. Leaders of the world's most advanced economies, the G7, say they will coordinate to release 100 million barrels of crude oil over the next 4 months, including a substantial release of diesel fuel within the first 20 days. This in an effort to stabilize prices and ensure supply. NPR's Eleanor Beardsley reports French President Emmanuel Macron called the G7 meeting following pressure from the Trump administration.
5: President Trump had threatened to stop exports of U.S. diesel entirely in an attempt to lower U.S. prices ahead of the midterm elections. French President Emmanuel Macron has previously said such a move would be a catastrophe. European governments are also under huge pressure from their populations as the price of gas and diesel skyrockets. The G7 leaders said they agreed on the coordinated measures that would help stabilize energy supplies, shield households and businesses from price shocks, and strengthen the long-term resilience of global energy systems. Eleanor Beardsley, NPR News, Paris.
4: The governor of New York's appointing State Attorney General Letitia James to oversee the investigation into an alleged gang rape at a Cornell University fraternity house 2 years ago. On NPR's Here Now, former federal prosecutor Moira Penza lays out what she hopes the state AG examines.
6: Well, if I were Letitia James, I'm going to be looking not only at whether these charges should be brought, but what were the failures 2 years ago and making sure that we don't repeat those failures. So now you're going to want to be interviewing witnesses, putting them before a grand jury, applying for search warrants for electronic records, and subpoenaing all of the information obtained by Cornell as part of the Title IX investigation.
4: At a news conference today, the New York AG said she was focused on the criminal investigation, not on the actions of the Tompkins County District Attorney criticized for failing to thoroughly investigate the case. The accuser, identified as Jane Doe, filed a lawsuit last month naming, among others, Cornell, Chi Phi fraternity, and seven of its members. The administration has begun mailing $500 checks to some Americans who bought health insurance through the Affordable Care Act. And NPR's Windsor Johnson has more on the payments and who qualifies.
7: Nearly a million people in 30 states are receiving the payments. They're eligible customers who bought coverage through healthcare.gov without federal help paying their premiums. People in states with their own insurance marketplaces are not included. The Trump administration says the money comes from excess fees collected to run the federal marketplace. Insurance companies pay those fees and pass the costs along through premiums. But health policy experts caution that a surplus doesn't necessarily mean customers were overcharged. The checks began going out Wednesday, along with a letter from President Trump touting his efforts to lower health care costs. Windsor Johnston, NPR News, Washington.
4: It's NPR. The United States economy added 29,000 jobs in September, marking a slowdown from August, when 133,000 jobs were added, according to today's report from the Labor Department. The unemployment rate has ticked up to 4.2%. The numbers appear to show a cool down in the labor market, though the employment numbers can be volatile. And this comes as the Federal Reserve has to decide later this month whether to raise interest rates again after doing so last month. Russian President Vladimir Putin is warning the West against further escalating tensions over Ukraine. His remarks coming at a foreign policy forum outside of Moscow. NPR's Charles Maines has the latest.
8: In his address, Putin cast Russia as a victim of Western aggression over the years, saying NATO had taken advantage of Russian goodwill following the breakup of the Soviet Union, and later, Putin claimed, forced Russia into its current war in Ukraine. The Kremlin leader signaled that conflict would continue. Putin effectively rejected recent U.S. proposals for Russia and Ukraine to halt strikes on energy and shipping this winter. He also said any future peace depended on Ukraine first surrendering additional land Russian forces have failed to seize in more than 4.5 years of war. That demand came as he warned the West Moscow was ready to use its nuclear arsenal if Russia felt its own territory was ever under threat. Charles Maines, NPR News, Moscow.
4: This week, Defense Secretary Pete Hegseth said the Pentagon was opening an Office of Religious Affairs. The Pentagon has said the new office will not favor one faith over another. I'm Lakshmi Singh, NPR News.
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0: It's 106 here at KPCW. You've got Dave on the radio. It's another gorgeous day out here in the Wasatch Back. Taking a look at the weather forecast, it's currently 60 degrees in Park City. Today we have a forecast of sunny with a high near 77. Tonight is partly cloudy, a low around 51. We have a pretty similar forecast through much of the weekend. Expected highs of 78 tomorrow and 79 on Sunday. Mostly clear with a little bit of clouds at night, getting down into the low 50s. Taking our attention to Heber, it's currently 55 degrees there. They have a forecast of sunny with a high near 82. Also partly cloudy with a low around 48 tonight, and a similar forecast as well. Highs in 84 and 85 for Saturday and Sunday. Overall, it looks to be a really fantastic weekend. Turning our attention to the weather, I'm really not seeing too much going on other than the construction that's going on all over town, so be mindful of that. If you know something else going on and want me to report it on the radio, I'm happy to. Call me or text me at 435-655-8255. By the way, you can also use that number to let me know if there's a song you want to hear. Again, that's 435-655-8255. We'll hear from some of our underwriters, and then we'll get back to the music.
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12: 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When we introduce new music to our playlist at the top of every hour, I'm Christy Dilloway, bringing you a new song from the artist William Prince. William Prince is a Canadian folk and country singer-songwriter based in Winnipeg, Manitoba. He is Indigenous Canadian, belonging to the Peggy's First Nation with Cree, Ojibwe, and Anishinaabe heritage. This song, he explained, was written as a dedicated song for Orange Shirt Day, which is observed on September 30th. Orange Shirt Day is an annual observance held on the 30th to honor Indigenous children who survived residential schools and to remember those who never returned home. This song is wide open, and it's brand new from William Prince.
13: Never knew my mother, grew up with my brother, left home at 13. Born into the wild, no father by my side, felt the whole world by 16.

0: And that was Radio Song from R.E.M. Before that, we heard Wide Open from William Prince. If you enjoyed that track, which was one of our Fresh Track Fridays, head over to the KPCW website. You can learn about that Fresh Track and all of our Fresh Track from Friday, put together by Christy Dilloway. She puts together a great set of new music, so definitely check that out. Registration is open for Sages and Seekers. The Live Like Sam Foundation is proud to bring the Sages and Seekers program to Heber Valley and Summit County communities. Sages and Seekers is an intergenerational storytelling program that pairs teens ages 13 to 18, the Seekers, with older adults ages 60 plus, Sages, to have honest and authentic conversations. Through this unique initiative, both generations create genuine connections and learn from one another, meeting once a week over the span of 8 weeks. These Sages and Seekers pairs share experiences, insights, and stories that bridge the gap between age groups. Time is also made for each generation's participants to get to know one another, forming greater community, support networks, and friendships. To learn more about that and sign up, go to the KPCW website.
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0: It's 11:19 here at KPCW. You've got Dave on the radio with you. Time to get back to the music. We'll start this set off with something from Sam Fender and Olivia Dean.

it. Say, I got drive, I don't need a car. Money really all that we fiending for. I'm doing things they ain't seen before. Bands ain't dumb, but extreme is all. I'm a demon lord. Fall off what? I ain't seen the horse. Called your bluff, better cite the source. Fame ain't something that I need no more.

0: And that was Paint the Town Red from Doja Cat. Doja Cat is bringing her tour, Mavi World Tour, to Salt Lake City next Saturday, October 10th. She's going to be at the Maverick Center. Tickets are still available. And just to let you know how eclectic our tastes here are at KPCW, before that we heard A Little Bit Me, A Little Bit You from the Monkees. By the way, does anybody remember what the Monkey Mobile was, what the actual car was? The set started with Rain Me In from San Fender and Olivia Dean. It is 11:32 here at KPCW, which means I get to do a little bit of Lost and Found. Let's start off with Vanessa Lost, a black with silverish top car keys, semi-visible glue access. Not quite sure what that means, but Vanessa was possibly at the victory at Summit Elk Meadows yesterday. She lost that. And if you know where that is, please give her a call at 435-346-1509. Mauricio lost a small yellow wallet card holder thing at Prospector. 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We'll take a look for one more. Kelly lost a gold and diamond bracelet at the Sheraton Underground parking or at Woodward. So if you've found that gold and diamond bracelet, I'm sure Kelly would love to be reunited with it. 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
0: It's 11:35 here at KPCW. You've got Dave on the radio. By the way, the answer to that Monkey Mobile question is it was a 1966 Pontiac GTO customized by Dean Jeffries with later renovations by the legendary George Barris, also responsible for the Batmobile. Fun little fact I found, it had a blower, originally featured a real supercharger, but it was replaced with the dummy blower casing because the raw power made the car prone to accidental wheelies while filming. That would have been great to see. Let's get back to the music. We will start this set off with the Avett Brothers.

0: That was Close to Me from The Cure, and we started that set off with I Am Loving You from the Avett Brothers. Are you ready to experience fall like never before? Head over to the Utah Olympic Park for the Game Changer Chairlift for an autumn scenic chairlift ride. The experience offers stunning views of the changing fall colors as well as the surrounding hills and mountains that overlook Kimball Junction and the Swanna Preserve and Eco Center. The activity will take place on Fridays through Saturdays from 10 to 4 p.m., starting Labor Day and running through October 11th. That's next week from this Sunday. So grab some tickets and head over to, if you want to grab tickets, rather go to UtahOlympicLegacy.org. We'll hear from some of our sponsors and we'll get back to my last set of music for my shift.
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1: 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I'm Connor Thomas. Thank you for tuning in to the Noon Report. It is Friday, October 2nd. 66 degrees in the Park City area. The high should be in the upper 70s today. The high is 82 in Heber, where the airport is currently reporting a temperature of 61 degrees. Lows will be around 50 around the Wasatch back tonight, and we are not expecting any precipitation in the Heber or Park City areas for the rest of this weekend. It's looking like it will stay between partly sunny and completely sunny and clear Saturday and Sunday. Checking roads, UDOT is not reporting any accidents in most all of northern Utah right now. The roads appear pretty clear around the Park City area. You might experience a slight delay as you come past PC Hill west on 248 into town. But apart from that, I'm not seeing any cues of cars being reported on the traffic map. Air quality right now in the Wasatch Back appears acceptable. Pretty low AQIs, slightly higher on the Wasatch Front, but nothing that air quality officials say should impact any populations after about 24 hours of exposure. So acceptable air quality all around. We'll get into local news now. The Park City Sunrise Rotary will make a bid to break the world shot ski record on Main Street on Saturday, October 10th. KPCW's Ula Britt Libre has details.
2: The local nonprofit hopes 1,430 people will take a shot at the same time during its 10th annual Shot Ski fundraiser on Park City's Main Street. That's up from 1,410 adults last year. The 21 and older event is hosted with High West Distillery. To accomplish the record-breaking feat, participants will organize into a horseshoe shape, then drink from 550 skis bolted together with three shot glasses per ski. Rotarian Jim Whitney says the event takes months to organize.
3: We start planning and prepping basically in May. We're fixing up any new donated skis we've been handed, and then a big truck, we take them all to the top of Main Street up there, and then we start laying them down one by one. They bolt together with a little wing nut bolt and then put all the shot glasses in.
2: He says 125 volunteers help with the setup. The event doubles as a friendly competition between the Park City Sunrise Rotary and the Breckenridge Rotary Clubs. Whitney says the Park City organization was bested by its Colorado rival last year.
3: We kind of have a gentleman's handshake that we only beat each other by around 10 spots, so that

0: Egyptian Theater. The gates to Main Street open at noon, and the skis tip up at 2 p.m. For complete details, visit kpcw.org. Ulibrit Libre, KPCW News.
1: And as Summit County settles into autumn, crews are firing up burn piles in the mountains. Cooler temperatures and moisture, maybe even snow, will make prescribed burns safer.
2: You already see land managers taking advantage of that. For instance, the Forest Service has already started burning out, you know, east of here in the Mirror Lake Highway area, and they're going to continue for a while.
1: That's Alpine Forestry co-owner David Tillian. He and others in the industry say burning piles of limbs and overgrowth in the forest helps fight fires before they start. That's because it reduces available fuel. Tillian's company expects to start burning slash piles on Iron Mountain above the Aspen Springs neighborhood and in Thanes Canyon this month.
2: We also have a smattering of smaller projects around the community in neighborhoods like Pine Brook and Summit Park.
1: Summit County is pursuing fire mitigation in the upper Weber Canyon area. On Wednesday, the Summit County Council approved a $931,000 contract for fire mitigation on Forest Service land east of Oakley. The 2021 American Rescue Plan Act is fully funding the decade-long project. That money will pay Summit Forests Incorporated to help thin the forest around the upper Weber River and Smith and Morehouse Reservoir, says Billy Curick, the county's resource and restoration manager.
3: So we're going to be focusing on removing those standing dead, diseased trees, leaving healthy clumps between tree stands so that if a fire were to move through this space, it would not necessarily have that extreme amount of energy to have a catastrophic effect to this landscape.
1: There's a greater urgency for wildfire mitigation thanks to climate change. Warmer average temperatures lead to regional drought, and Tillian says, give invasive insects more time to eat away at fir trees.
2: The solution is colder, wetter winters, but that's as far out of our control, right?
1: Fire officials ask residents not to report smoke from prescribed burns. The Forest Service often announces firing operations on social media, and Alpine Forestry works with and notifies nearby homeowners associations. The burn window in Summit County could close in November or December, depending on how much snow falls. Summit County and Alpine Forestry are financial supporters of KPCW. And an oil and gas company says it will not put a pipeline across the 910 Ranch, whereas that was previously a possibility for the Summit County-owned open space. Dallas-based HF Sinclair confirming yesterday that the 910 Ranch is not part of any proposed routes for Project Westline Connect. That's the oil and gas company's effort to expand capacity on the existing Pioneer Pipeline, carrying refined oil between Wyoming and Salt Lake City. Sinclair representatives say they're looking to move the pipe to avoid steep terrain. Summit County planning staff said in September that the 910 Ranch was a possible route through the Wasatch Mountains, but the oil company has decided against it. HF Sinclair Communications Director Leslie Ellis telling KPCW, quote, there are no plans to include the 910 Ranch in any of the proposed routes. The company says it's communicating with local governments to work around sensitive areas and conservation easements. According to county staff, one of the alternative routes to the 910 is Parley's Canyon. HF Sinclair has said it's in the evaluation stage, and it has not published a map of potential routes, but company representatives say they want to use existing pipe easements wherever possible. Sinclair's Pioneer Pipeline is 12 inches in diameter from central Wyoming to the Summit Morgan County line at Interstate 84. After that, it shrinks to 8 inches. The company wants the entire pipe, which it co-owns with Phillips 66, to be 12 inches across. That would expand capacity from 60,000 barrels of oil per day to about 95,000. KPCW News Time now, 12:15.
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1: Turning to some more regional news now, the 2028 Olympic torch relay will start at the home of the last U.S. Summer Games before its cross-country journey to Los Angeles. The historic relay began Tuesday in Atlanta to honor the city's Olympic legacy 32 years after the 1996 Summer Games. LA 28's relay will be one of the largest in Olympic history, passing through all 50 states.

0: The relay will be the sixth one in the U.S. and the third before a U.S. Paralympic Games. Previous relays have marked the start of the 1960 Winter Games in California, Lake Placid 1980 Winter Olympics, Los Angeles 1984 Summer Games, and Atlanta 1996 Summer Olympic and Paralympic Games, and Salt Lake City 2002 Winter Olympic and Paralympic Games. The full route and torchbearers will be announced in 2027 before the flame is making its journey across the U.S. in the spring of 2028. And Cedar City is counting on stretching its water by recycling sewage. KUAR's David Kondos reporting that the community joins a growing number of cities in the West investing in the technology.
1: The Cedar Valley Water Conservancy District is in the middle of a three-phase project to clean and reuse its wastewater for the first time.
2: Just off to my left here is where the water comes in.
1: Paul Monroe is the district's general manager.
2: This is the same water that has been on the earth forever, and it's been recycled for millions of years, and we're now just doing that mechanically and treating it to a place where it's clean.
1: He says one big benefit of wastewater reuse is that it'll keep boosting supply even in drought years like this one. Phase two of the project will pipe the reclaimed water to nearby communities. It'll be done by 2028 and cost around $11 million. Now, despite the steep price tag, more small communities like Cedar are turning to reuse, says Nusha Ajami. She's a water policy expert at Stanford University.
3: When you have major cities like Las Vegas, like Los Angeles, like San Diego, already either have built one or considering one, then it's much easier for smaller cities to also follow that bandwagon.
1: Still, she says recycling sewage needs to be paired with other conservation efforts to lower a community's total water use. For KUER News, I'm David Kondos in Cedar City.
0: Utah just banned seven more books from all public schools, the most in one go since the state's sensitive materials law went into effect in 2024. On Monday, the Utah School Board added two more books by Ellen Hopkins, an author, and another Sarah J. Maas book to the list. The two authors have the most banned books in Utah, Maas with seven, followed by Hopkins with six. The Salt Lake Tribune reports Hopkins is also among several best-selling authors who are suing Utah over its book removal laws. The state requires a book to be removed from all public schools if three districts determine it is, quote, objective sensitive material, end quote, meeting the state definition for pornographic and otherwise indecent content. 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It's KPCW, continuing after this.
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0: It's 12:19. I'm KPCW's Connor Thomas. Peace House says more survivors are seeking emergency shelter, and the domestic violence cases it sees are becoming more severe. KPCW's Ula Britt Libre reports the Park City nonprofit is marking Domestic Violence Awareness Month.
5: Peace House provides emergency and transitional housing, therapy, children's services, and advocacy for survivors of domestic violence and sexual assault. The group is hosting its third annual open house on October 24th. Executive Director Kendra Wyckoff says 60% of its clients live in Summit County, though the organization also serves Wasatch County and the Salt Lake Valley. Wyckoff says Peace House is seeing more people use their services. Its shelter occupancy rose 35% last year.
6: We have 26 beds, and generally speaking, 25 beds are full any given night. So we are working really hard to find some other solutions to meet those needs as folks are increasing their engagement with the organization and reaching out for help when they're in imminent danger.
5: Wyckoff says the incidents of domestic violence have become more extreme.
6: We've seen increases in the severity of violence and abuse at Peace House as well, where we're seeing more injuries, we're seeing strangulation utilized more often by an abusive partner.
5: Wyckoff says some of the increase could reflect better screening and greater awareness of Peace House services rather than a direct measure of domestic violence in the Wasatch Back. Still, Wyckoff says economic dependence, isolation, and religious beliefs can be barriers for survivors to reach out. She hopes the community steps up for those in need.
6: If you know somebody who's in an unsafe situation, ask them, are you okay? Do you need help? Do you need support? Engaging in that conversation can be a huge step in somebody taking you up on that offer and being able to get help. There's a lot of shame. There's a lot of guilt.
5: The October 24th open house is from 9:30 to 11:30 a.m. Complete details are available at kpcw.org. If you or someone you know is struggling with domestic violence or sexual assault, reach out to Peace House or call their 24-hour hotline at 800-647-9161. Ula Britt Libre, KPCW News.
0: Former State Representative Trevor Lee will make his first court appearance October 28th on four felony, fraud, and forgery charges. The Salt Lake Tribune reports Lee must first report to the Salt Lake County Jail to be booked, fingerprinted, and photographed before being released until his court date. The Layton Republican promptly resigned his House seat Monday when the Utah Attorney General filed charges. Lee had already lost the June primary and was set to leave office at the end of this year. He's accused of falsifying employment and income documents to obtain a $1 million home loan. Court documents state the loan would also have allowed Lee to cash out more than $317,000 from his previous home. He faces two second-degree felony counts, specifically communications fraud and mortgage fraud, along with two third-degree felony forgery-related charges. If found guilty, each charge carries years in prison and tens of thousands of dollars in fines. And dog owners on the Red Ledges, Center Street, and Humbug Trails now have more convenient places to drop their pet waste to support responsible pet ownership and cleaner public spaces in Heber. The Community Alliance for Main Street has installed news stations along two paved paths. The funding comes from a $2,900 Wasatch County Tap Tax Award and a $1,000 Utah Division of Water Quality grant. Four stations were installed in the first phase along the two popular walking and cycling trails. The Alliance says the project will expand with seven additional dog waste stations in Heber City Parks this fall and spring. The Heber City Council will decide where those stations will go after it makes a final decision on the town's dog policy, scheduled to be discussed at a meeting in October. You're listening to the Noon Report, continuing after some messages from underwriters.
7: If Odyssey Dance Theater's Thriller isn't part of your yearly Halloween tradition, it should be. The spooky spectacular combines technical aspects of dance while paying homage to the stars of All Hallows Eve. On the Egyptian Theater stage, September 30th through October 7th. For more information, you can go online, boxcityshows.com, or call the box office at 855-745-SHOW. The Egyptian Theater is a non-profit organization and a KPCW supporter.
0: The share of U.S. adults raised in the Church of Jesus Christ of Latter-day Saints who still identify as members of the faith fell from 70% to 54% in less than two decades. Axios reports the decline could affect the religious and cultural makeup of Utah, home to nearly one in three Latter-day Saints in the U.S. The state's political and religious landscape could continue to change as more people move from states like California, Washington, Idaho, and Texas, moving to Utah. The Pew Research Center findings are part of the 2023-24 Religious Landscape Study that surveyed more than 36,000 U.S. adults about their faith and social and political views. The trend generally aligns with a decades-long nationwide pattern of Americans generally becoming less religious. For instance, the study showed in 2007, 58% of Americans said they prayed daily. By 2024, that number had dropped to 44%. And in other news, it is Friday here on KPCW, and we bring you the Friday Film Review each week. This week, Frank and Lewis, which premiered at Sundance this year, is one of nine films showing at the inaugural Park City Film Festival. The story focuses on two prisoners, one with dementia and one who volunteers in a prison-run program as his caretaker. Moving but unsentimental, the film shows how humanity sparks, and even in bleak places. Helen Nadel has this week's Friday Film Review.
8: Petra Volpe's Frank and Lewis is a fresh take on the prison genre. In her English-language debut, the Swiss writer-director turns her attention to how prisons cope with aging populations. The story in this feature film is based on California's Gold Coats program, where minimally trained inmates care for fellow prisoners with memory loss. Tough and thoughtful, the film avoids emotional manipulation and is carried by strong performances throughout. Its emotional weight rests on the two men at its center. Lewis, a longtime prisoner once feared for his volatility, is now unmoored by Alzheimer's. He resists help and vacillates between lucidity, confusion, and violence. Frank, serving time for murder, volunteers to be his caretaker, though his motive isn't purely altruistic. With a parole hearing approaching, Frank figures the role will burnish his image. As the film unfolds, the relationship deepens in small, hard-won increments. Volpe never lets us settle into easy sentimentality. She asks tough questions about crime and punishment, redemption and healing. Julian, caretaker to a particularly challenging prisoner, voices the film's central question. Is it right to go on punishing a man for crimes he no longer remembers? The chemistry between Kingsley Benadire, who played Malcolm X in One Night in Miami, and Rob Morgan, who played Teddy Oglethorpe in Don't Look Up, gives the film its power. The rapper Residente gives a standout performance as the caretaker who helps Frank learn to handle a difficult position. Volpe's sure hand coaxes terrific performances and avoids any hint of melodrama. Her scenes have a compositional formality, heightened by Judith Kaufman's cinematography, where light and shadow echo the film's moral dilemmas and confined spaces. The quiet but insistent score is present in nearly every scene, enhancing the mood without intruding. Frank and Lewis won the Audience Award at the Locarno Film Festival in August and will be released in Europe this fall. Locally, you can catch it Sunday, October 25th at 4 p.m. at the inaugural Park City Film Festival, which runs October 23rd through October 25th. Tickets for this and the festival's other highly curated films are available at parkcityfilmfestival.org. For the KPCW Friday Film Review, this is Helen Nadel.
0: It's 12:28 p.m. now on KPCW, and once again, we're looking at sunny skies for the rest of today, Saturday, and Sunday. Highs in the upper 70s in the Park City area. If you're in Heber, you're looking at mid-80s. Lows in the lower 50s or upper 40s, depending on your elevation here in the Wasatch Back, but no precipitation anywhere in the forecast. Air quality right now, acceptable. Music continues after this.
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0: That was Death Cab for Cutie with Stone Over Water. We also had Foo Fighters, Everlong, and started off with Mumford & Sons, Little Lion Man. It is 12:40. You got Jim Jay on the radio until 3 o'clock. Got a lot of great music coming up your way. Currently 66 degrees here in beautiful Park City. Going to be 77 for the high. Sunshine today. Sunshine on Saturday. Sunshine on Sunday. High in the 70s, getting overnight in the low 50s. We are going to give you updates on weather after NPR News at the top of the hour. We also have a Fresh Track Friday coming up at the top of the hour right after NPR News as well. In the meantime, we'll listen to a few of our underwriters and then go back to music.
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0: Well, thanks. Thank you for that message, Brooke. It is 12:41. We're going to start off with a bit of the Doobie Brothers, but if you do have a request, do give me a call, 435-655-8255, and you can also text in your request as well. Once again, here are the Doobie Brothers.

0: That was a local artist, Catherine Warner, with her song Glass House. We also had Phil Collins, I Cannot Believe It's True. The Marshall Tucker Band, This Old Cowboy. Started off that set with the Doobie Brothers, Long Train Runnin'. It is just about 1 o'clock, and you're listening to KPCW.
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3: Live from NPR News, I'm Lakshmi Singh. President Trump could be facing a busy month of campaigning for congressional candidates ahead of the midterms. This week, he's been to Texas and Oklahoma. Tonight, he travels to Mobile, Alabama. Tomorrow, the president is slated to go to Ohio, and on Monday, Nebraska. Some Republicans in competitive races have broken with the president over his war with Iran, policies blamed for higher inflation, and Trump's immigration policy. The latest NPR PBS News Marist poll of registered voters reaffirms other national surveys suggesting strong disapproval of President Trump's job performance. West Virginia Republican Senator Shelley Moore Capito says White House officials are, quote, acknowledging the headwinds, but adds the GOP has a strategy. One voter concern, surging diesel prices. Colorado Public Radio's Ray Solomon reports 9 out of 10 school buses across the U.S. run on diesel.
4: The soaring cost of diesel fuel is hitting school districts where it hurts, right in the transportation budget. Nathan Reimer is transportation director in the Jefferson County School District near Denver, Colorado.
5: You know, I didn't budget for a war in Iran to affect my diesel prices.
4: But some school districts have alternative bus fleets that run on electricity or fuels like propane, and they haven't been affected by high diesel costs. Most of those districts got federal funding for these school buses from the 2021 infrastructure law. The Trump administration halted that program earlier this year, calling it, quote, a disaster of wasteful spending. For NPR News, I'm Ray Solomon in Boulder, Colorado.
3: New York Attorney General Letitia James is promising transparency as her office conducts a new investigation into allegations that members of Cornell University Fraternity House gang raped a woman 2 years ago.
6: We will review the facts, gather evidence, interview witnesses, and if warranted, pursue prosecutions.
3: But the state AG says she will not focus on the actions of Tompkins County District Attorney Matthew Van Houten. The Justice Department is appealing a federal judge's ruling that reinstated a court-appointed U.S. attorney in Washington state. The fight's the latest in the legal battle over Trump administration's efforts to install interim U.S. attorneys. Here's NPR's Ryan Lucas.
7: The federal court in the Western District of Washington appointed Roger Rogoff U.S. attorney in July, after President Trump failed to fill the post with a Senate-confirmed pick. Less than an hour after Rogoff was sworn in, Trump fired him. Rogoff then sued, arguing, among other things, that his firing violated the Constitution's Appointments Clause. On Thursday, a federal judge agreed, saying federal law authorizes courts to appoint someone until the vacancy is filled. The judge ordered that Rogoff be reinstated as U.S. attorney. The Justice Department has appealed the ruling. Ryan Lucas, NPR News, Washington.
3: You're listening to NPR News. CBS Sports reports that it is formally parting ways with Tony Romo, who's been an NFL game analyst with the network for 9 years. CBS says the decision was mutual. Romo, previously a four-time Pro Bowl quarterback with the Dallas Cowboys, has been on leave since his July arrest for operating a vehicle while intoxicated. Last month, he pleaded no contest to the charge. Defense Secretary Pete Hegseth is facing backlash over the war, a decision to cut the senior ranks of the military by 20%, and the decision to open an Office of Religious Affairs.
8: Our department is, you might say, putting on the full armor of God. Because while we wage physical war, we all know the real battle is spiritual.
3: The Pentagon has said the new office will not compel religious participation. Animals may have evolved up to 200 million years before they show up on the fossil record. NPR's Ping Wong with more.
9: The oldest animal fossils are about 550 million years old. Ross Anderson, a natural historian at Oxford University, says they're mostly shells and skeletons.
10: Presumably animals had a history before this, but because the animals then are soft and squishy, it's actually really hard to get them preserved as fossils.
9: New analysis by Anderson and his colleagues suggests that animals came long before that, when much of the Earth was a ball of ice. Looking at evidence from sites around the world, they calculated the maximum age for the origin of animals back some 750 million years ago. These were probably sponge-like critters that lived on the seafloor. While this research doesn't prove animals existed that long ago, Anderson says it gives them a direction in which to dig for evidence.
3: It's NPR.
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0: Well, many thanks to these supporters and all of you out there who make this community radio station possible. It is 6 minutes after 1 o'clock, currently 70 degrees here in downtown Park City. Going to be 77 for the high today, 78 and more sunshine on Saturday, 80 degrees and sunshine on Sunday as well. Overnight in the low 50s, so beautiful fall weekend coming up ahead of us over there in the Heber Valley. It's currently 66. 82 for the high, 84 on Saturday, 85 and sunny on Sunday, 82 on Monday, 81 on Tuesday. So some continued sunshine for the next few days. Do get out and enjoy this upcoming weekend. It is a Fresh Track Friday, as it is every Friday here at KPCW, and I'll let Christy take over to tell you about our next song.
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13: 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I'm Christy Dillaway, and I'm bringing you a new one from Jesse Roper. Jesse Roper is a Canadian rocker who says he loves rock and roll and ping pong. He's based in Victoria, BC. He's a blues Americana artist with a penchant for writing modern indie-infused blues music. This is Sweet Little Caroline, brand new from Jesse Roper on KPCW.

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2: Well, this weekend is your opportunity to take a sneak peek into the new library, Summit County Library, over there at Kimball Junction. 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It's happening tomorrow, October 3rd, from 11 to 2 at the Peak Center, which is where the new library is, the old Skull Candy location over there at 6301 North Landmark Drive in Park City. 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Again, that's happening tomorrow from 10 to 2 o'clock at the Peak Center over there, North Landmark Drive. Skull Candy Building is what it used to be. And there's some free food, so check that one out. It is 1:18. We're going to go back to music. If you do have a request, 435-655-8255. In the meantime, we've got Cage the Elephant coming up next.

0: We got to listen to a couple of versions of Mr. Jones. This last one was a local artist, Emily B., Mr. Jones. And then we had the song from the Talking Heads, Mr. Jones, right before that. Started off that set with Cage the Elephant, Beaches in Tennessee. It is just about half past the hour, and it's time for Lost and Found.
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0: Well, let's take a look at a few of the items that are on our website. First, Mr. Neller has found AirPods in a case. Found that on the 30th of September in the Quarry Villa, in the Quarry Village area, in front of Park City Bagels. So if you're missing your AirPods and you're in that area, give them a call, 435-241-6814. And it looks like Frank has found a Garmin heart rate monitor. Found that on the 27th of September. Looks like at the Park City Mountain Resort parking lot. So if you're missing your Garmin heart rate monitor, give Frank a call, 215-292-2416. We'll do one more. And it looks like Kelsey has found an iPhone in a light blue case with a keychain attached to it. Found it in the parking lot closest to the restroom at the Highland Trailhead. Found that on the 26th of September. If that's your iPhone, or you think you might know whose it is, give Kelsey a call, 312-203-9788. 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
0: It is 1:31, and we're going to start off this next set with a bit of Joe Jackson. You can't get what you want.

0: That was Elvis Costello, Watching the Detectives. That was a request from Pete. Pete, thanks for checking in. Great request. We also had Modest Mouse, We Are Between, and started off that set with Joe Jackson, You Can't Get What You Want. It is 1:43. 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
0: We have a beautiful weekend ahead. A beautiful activity outside to check out will be the Glenwood Cemetery Tribute event. It's happening tomorrow, 11 o'clock to 2 o'clock at the Glenwood Cemetery. The Park City Museum will be hosting its annual Glenwood Cemetery Tribute event on tomorrow, Saturday, October 3rd, from 10:45 to 12 and 12:45 to 2. So two different chances to check it out. Park City history will come alive through reenactors or ghosts in costumes, standing at various grave sites discussing life and death in this old historic mining town. Tours will cost $25 per person and are appropriate for ages 10 years and older. This will be a fundraiser for the historic cemetery. Space is limited and reservations are required. Please go to the Park City Museum website to register. That's parkcityhistory.org. parkcityhistory.org. No dogs, please. Again, happening tomorrow between 10:45 and 12 and 12:45 and 2 at the Glenwood Cemetery. That's right adjacent to Park City Mountain Resort parking lot, 401 Silver King Drive. So check that one out. We're going to start off this next set with a bit more music. Of course, let's start off with Hoosier with Nobody's Soldier.

0: That was the band Melt with their take on Harvest Moon. We also had Santana, Everything's Coming Our Way, and start off with Hozier with Nobody's Soldier. It is 1:59, and you're listening to KPCW.
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0: 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We've got NPR News coming up in about 20 seconds or so, followed by the weather, and I'll give you a heads up on that one. It is going to be sunny and beautiful for the next few days, so we'll take advantage of that. And then we have our fresh track for the 2 o'clock hour. Stay tuned.
1: Live from NPR News, I'm Lakshmi Singh. The Attorney General of New York is leading a criminal investigation into an alleged gang rape at Cornell University. As NPR's Brian Mann reports, New York Democratic Governor Kathy Hochul appointed AG Letitia James, saying she wants answers about why the 2024 case was not fully investigated.
2: Hochul says she's troubled by the behavior of university leaders, campus police, and a local prosecutor who dropped the investigation 2 years ago after seeing only a partial transcript of the woman's allegations.
3: I will not allow anyone to sweep this case under the rug.
2: Letitia James, the state attorney general, will now take over the criminal probe. Hochul says she'll also push to close a loophole in state law that makes it harder to prosecute sex crimes when the victim has been drinking or using drugs.
3: Voluntary intoxication is not a license for sexual assault or gang rape, period.
2: Cornell University has also agreed to Hochul's demand that an outside counsel review the school's handling of the case. Brian Mann, NPR News, Ithaca, New York.
1: A new report from the Labor Department shows hiring slowed last month. NPR Scott Horsley reports U.S. employers added just 29,000 jobs in September, while the unemployment rate inched up to 4.2%.
4: Hiring in September was weaker than forecasters had expected, and job gains for July and August were revised downward. Restaurants and retailers continue to add jobs in September, but at a lackluster pace. Financial services and government both cut jobs during the month. The unemployment rate rose slightly in September as several hundred thousand people joined the workforce, but the jobless rate is still low by historical standards. Average wages were up 3% from a year ago. That's a smaller annual gain than the previous month and probably not enough to keep pace with rising prices. Workers' buying power has been eroding for much of the year as inflation has outpaced pay increases. Scott Horsley, NPR News, Washington.
1: The Bureau of Labor Statistics says more than 7 million people are unemployed in the U.S., while the unemployment rate among U.S. workers is around 4.2%, it is sharply higher among black people, increasing in September to 7%. Under pressure from President Trump, G7 countries have agreed to release 100 million barrels of diesel and crude oil. Here's French President Emmanuel Macron. Today, announcing the decision to release strategic reserves over the next 4 months, starting with diesel. Much of the globe's delivery network depends on the fuel, which has climbed to record highs in the United States and to the forefront of voter worries a month before the midterm elections. After 9 years as NFL game analyst for CBS Sports, Tony Romo's tenure has formally ended. The network confirmed his departure more than a month after the former Dallas Cowboys quarterback pleaded no contest to the charge of operating a vehicle while intoxicated. From Washington, this is NPR News. Attorneys for a Tennessee death row inmate say in a court filing today that their client was placed on a ventilator and unconscious in a hospital in the hours following her failed execution Wednesday. They say hospital staff worked to save Krista Pike's life and clear the 2 doses of a lethal drug, pentobarbital, that the state uses in its executions. The botched process prompted Governor Bill Lee to halt further executions in the state pending a third-party review. Iowa lawmakers are in a one-day special session to consider tax incentives for a new steel plant President Trump announced this week. Iowa Public Radio's Grant Gerlach has more.
5: Minnesota-based Mesabi Metallics says its proposed $15 billion facility in southeast Iowa could employ more than 1,700 people. Iowa's Republican-led legislature is considering state tax credits worth up to 10% on that investment over 10 years. Democratic State Senator Janice Weiner questions why they're rushing to revise state incentives less than a week after the project was announced.
6: It doesn't clean up our water. It doesn't address our cancer epidemic. It doesn't make childcare easier to find or afford.
5: Republicans are touting the project as an historic investment. It could be a boost for GOP candidates in tight races in Iowa for the U.S. House and Senate and for governor. For NPR News, I'm Grant Gerlach in Des Moines.
1: Amazon is pledging a $1 billion investment in data center communities as the facility's heavy reliance on electricity and water face public pushback this midterm election year. Executive Matt Garman also says in a blog post today, Amazon is no longer using non-disclosure agreements with government partners on projects. It's NPR.
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0: Well, many thanks to these and all of you contributors out there who make this community radio station possible. It is 6 minutes after 2 o'clock. Got Jim Jay here for another hour or so. Got some great music queued up, but have some room for your requests if you have them, 435-655-8255. Also, let's take a look at this weather. Currently 75 degrees here in Park City, 77 for the high. And as you can see out there, it's mostly sunshine, a few clouds off in the distance. Tomorrow, it will continue, 78 degrees for the high. Sunday, even those clouds should clear out. Sunny and 80 degrees, 77 on Monday and 75 on Tuesday, overnight in the low 50s. So beautiful weekend in Park City as well, as the Heber Valley is currently 73 degrees, going to be 82 for the high today, 84 and partly sunny on Saturday. Sunshine on Sunday as well, 85, 82 on Monday, Tuesday 81. So we have some 80s coming up, getting down into the high 40s, low 50s overnight. So do have a blanket on your bed when it finally does cool down. Beautiful weekend. Get out and about. It is a Fresh Track Friday. And after this message from Deer Valley, I'll let Christy take over to tell us about our 2 o'clock song.
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9: All right, it's Friday, so you know what that means. 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I'm Christy Dillaway, bringing you this new one from Bob Schneider. This track appears on his newly released album, The Bullet in the Gun, although it seems that there are older versions out there played live or released as part of his song club. This song is Cashville. Schneider's music spans several genres, blending elements of folk, rock, rap, funk, bluegrass, reggae, and country, a mix that he has termed frunk. Let's check it out. This is Cashville, and it's from Bob Schneider, your Fresh Track this hour.

0: Week 8 of the season has the Miners traveling to the Heber Valley to battle the Wasatch Wasps on KPCW. Tune in as Matt, I'm doing the promo, Strader, and Brooks, I'm back on the air, Kirschheimer, for all the calls of this longtime rivalry. Miners versus the Wasps on KPCW this Friday at 7 p.m. Go Miners.
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2: 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Sunshine high in the high 70s throughout the weekend. 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

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All right, we're going to go back to music. Start off this next set with Noah Kahan, Doors.

0: That was local artist The Aces with their song 801, as in the area code 801. We also had James Taylor, Mexico, and start off with Noah Kahan with Doors. It is 2:30 and time for Lost and Found.
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0: Let's take a look at a few of the items that are on our website. First, Ryder has lost a black cat with white tux front chest and a white mustache on the left side of her upper lip. She's very shy, so best to call if you spot her. She lost that on the 29th of September at the Park City Condos, Captain Molly Drive. So if you're coming across this black cat with the white tux front, give Ryder a call, 702-857-3409. And it looks like Jeremy has lost a male tan chihuahua, bigger than your typical chihuahua, wearing a collar on with a rabies tag on it. His name is Diego. And lost that, let's see, 500 East Heber on the 29th of September as well. So if you came across that larger, bigger than your typical chihuahua, give them a call, 435-901-0643. And to get this information again, it's easy enough. 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
0: 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We're going to go back to music. Start off this set with Freddie Jones Band, In a Daydream.

0: Stephen Stills with Love, the One You're With. Before that, we had Santana, The Game of Love, and start off that set with Freddie Jones Band, In a Daydream. It is 2:43. 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
0: This weekend, Park City Film is presenting the movie Bad Apples. 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Check that out. It is 2:45. We're going to go back to music, start off this set with a bit of Fleetwood Mac and a live version of Big Love.

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0: 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Stay tuned to Claire Wiley and the Local View. She's going to be starting up right after NPR News. 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
2: Live from NPR News in Washington, I'm Ryland Barton. New York Democratic Governor Kathy Hochul says the woman who accused members of a Cornell University fraternity of gang rape was failed by people obligated to protect her, including police and the county prosecutor.
3: In what world would the police learn from a victim that she'd been literally gang raped while intoxicated by five men in a fraternity house and not elevate those allegations to the district attorney? In what world does the district attorney not even interview her or anyone else involved or even request the full transcript?
2: Hochul appointed State Attorney General Letitia James to take over the case as special prosecutor. The governor says she made the decision after learning that the district attorney closed the case without having anyone interview the victim or anyone involved in the alleged attack. She also criticized the Cornell University Police Department for not fully conveying the woman's story to prosecutors. G7 world leaders say they will coordinate the release of 100 million barrels of crude oil over the next 4 months, including a substantial release of diesel fuel within the first 20 days in an effort to stabilize prices. And NPR's Eleanor Beardsley reports French President Emmanuel Macron called the G7 meeting after pressure from President Trump.
4: President Trump had threatened to stop exports of U.S. diesel entirely in an attempt to lower U.S. prices ahead of the midterm elections. French President Emmanuel Macron has previously said such a move would be a catastrophe. European governments are also under huge pressure from their populations as the price of gas and diesel skyrockets. The G7 leaders said they agreed on the coordinated measures that would help stabilize energy supplies, shield households and businesses from price shocks, and strengthen the long-term resilience of global energy systems. Eleanor Beardsley, NPR News, Paris.
2: Democrats are expanding the map of congressional races they say could be winnable in this fall's midterms. As NPR's Tamara Keith reports, the new list includes 66 districts.
5: The Democratic Congressional Campaign Committee is pushing into traditionally Republican territory, adding districts in Kansas, North Carolina, Texas, and Oklahoma, among others, to its districts in play list. That is a list of congressional districts where the party committee thinks it can be competitive. It doesn't mean the Democratic candidates in these races have an easy path to victory, but it does mean Democrats are bullish about their chances overall. Republicans are projecting confidence as well, with Speaker Mike Johnson traveling around the country saying he thinks his party will expand its House majority. Tamara Keith, NPR News.
2: U.S. employers added a lackluster 29,000 jobs, and the unemployment rate ticked up last month. Next month, voters go to the polls in pivotal midterm elections at a time of discontent over the high cost of living and state of the economy. U.S. stocks rose today. 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
7: This hour programming is brought to you in part by the generosity of our Broadcasters Club. 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
8: And you are listening to KPCW Park City. It's Friday, everybody. Are you ready to officially get into the weekend with me? I hope so, because I'm ready for it, too. I am so ready for the weekend. And when that 5 o'clock bell goes off, we are going to party. But actually, we're going to start the party early. First, we're going to talk about the weather, though. Then we're going to talk about your roadways. And then we'll get the party started with a fresh track for you. All right. We've got... all right. I'll accept that. We've got some good music on the way for you. Right now, it is 81 degrees in Heber. It is 75 degrees right outside the studios of KPCW. Tonight, partly cloudy, the low around 52. Saturday brings us mostly sunny skies with a high near 78 degrees. Sunday, 80 degrees. That is the forecast for Park City. It's going to be a warm one this weekend. Our lows dipping into the probably around the mid-50s. And then in Heber, it looks like 85 on Sunday. So it's going to be a warm one out there. I'm checking out your roadways now. And it looks like there is a little bit of a slow go on 80, but nothing to report as far as an accident or anything is concerned. It's just a little bit slow moving right now. And it looks like there's some stops and starts when you get into Heber. Other than that, everything else looks like it's moving along smoothly. And there are no incidents at this point to report. Thank goodness. Let's stay safe out there and keep your dial locked on KPCW Park City. All right. Let's do this fresh track. Snyderville Basin first, and then your fresh track.
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10: 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The song is Good Is On The Way. Fronte says he wrote this track after navigating a difficult 2-month personal period of depression and challenges, and it's about the people who showed up when he was having a hard time finding his way. So new from Michael Fronte and Spearhead, this is Good Is On The Way, your Fresh Track this hour.

0: And you are listening to KPCW, Carly Simon, You're So Vain. 3:19 is the time, and this is a beautiful Friday, October 2nd. We're so glad that you're keeping KPCW on your dial. So much fun to be had during this set and into the evening hours. So I hope you keep it locked right here on your local community radio station. 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
1: And here we go. Here is your lost and found report. It looks like Mauricio has lost a small yellow wallet card holder. Prospector, 29th of September is when that was last seen. 435-255-0368 is the number to call for that. Also, it looks like Tom has lost a money clip at the Mark. That was just yesterday. If you came across that, please give Tom a call at 435-901-8943. And it looks like Frank has found a Garmin heart rate monitor. That was found in a Park City parking lot, perhaps Park City Mountain parking lot is maybe the guess there. The 27th of September is when that was found. If you lost your Garmin heart rate monitor in a parking lot around Park City, well, give Frank a call. The number to call is 215-292-2416. And it looks like Vanessa has lost some keys, black with silverish car keys, semi-visible glue excess. Okay. Possibly lost at Victory Summit, Elk Meadows, maybe on the 1st of October. 435-346-1509 is the number to call for those keys. And you can take a look at all of our lost and found submissions. Just hop on our website, kpcw.org. They can be found there. It's 3:30, my friends, and you know what that means. BBC Headlines is coming your way. We try to keep you informed of everything that's happening out in the world. And then also, technologically, we'd like to keep you sound in that world as well. So Marketplace Tech is coming up following BBC Headlines. Stay with us.
2: BBC News with Fiona MacDonald. Riot police in France have clashed with student protesters on another day of violence across the country. The Interior Minister said more than 1,700 people had been arrested. Demonstrators have accused police of a heavy-handed response. G7 leaders are to release up to 100 million barrels of diesel and crude reserves over 4 months. It's designed to relieve pressure on fuel prices, which have surged during the US-Iran war. Lawyers for the Tennessee death row inmate Krista Pike say she's unconscious and on a ventilator after surviving two lethal injections on Wednesday. Hospital staff in Nashville are working to save her and clear the drug from her system. A former Republican congressman for Florida, David Rivera, has been in prison for 10 years for money laundering and working as an undeclared foreign agent. He was involved in a secret political influence peddling campaign aimed at easing pressure on Venezuela under the now deposed President Nicolas Maduro. Reports from Yemen say dozens of combatants have been killed in clashes between the Houthis and Saudi-backed forces in the Taiz region. The Iranian-backed Houthis have seized swathes of territory in recent weeks. A militia aligned with the Ethiopian government says federal forces are closing in on Mekele, the capital of the northern rebel stronghold of Tigray. The Ethiopian military has made swift gains against the rebels since fighting re-erupted last week. Argentina is to offer citizenship to foreigners investing at least $350,000 in the country. The economy ministry said the programme would boost Argentina's finances. And British police say Joshua Kerry, the man accused of murdering the former government minister Anne Widdecombe, has been charged with preparing acts of terrorism, including against the Reform UK leader Nigel Farage. BBC News.
3: Is the Trump administration playing good cop, bad cop with the AI industry? From American Public Media, this is Marketplace Tech. 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
3: While the White House hosted tech luminaries this week to sign a voluntary agreement on AI safety standards, the Federal Trade Commission opened a broad investigation into AI labs over potential safety threats their products may pose for consumers. Here with more is Will Oremus, tech writer at The Atlantic.
5: One way to look at this is that the FTC opening an inquiry into these AI firms at the same time that President Trump is negotiating with them in D.C. is his way of holding up that stick, you know, that is saying, look, if you guys don't get on board with what I want, I'll have my FTC give you a really hard time. That said, another way to look at this is totally reasonable. I mean, one of the things that two of the former Democratic commissioners said when they were responding to the calls for AI regulation was, look, we have laws on the books. We have consumer protection laws. We have laws around deceptive business practices. These are part of the charter of the FTC. We, you know, if these companies can't keep their product safe, we should go after them with those laws. And now we see that that is, in fact, what the FTC is looking into.
3: We've heard, you know, not just from Democrats, but also from, you know, folks who have a lot of influence with the Trump administration, like former White House AI czar David Sachs, NVIDIA CEO Jensen Huang, have articulated this very idea that we don't need, you know, new laws, we don't need new regulation to go after AI companies. We just need to enforce the, you know, the rules and make them liable for the harms that they may be, you know, perpetrating using existing laws.
5: Yeah, I think that's a valid perspective. I will say that in sort of the history of big tech, you know, which maybe has been around for 20 years or so in its current form, bodies like the FTC have not proven super effective, I think, in curbing their excesses. But it does make sense that we would look at existing laws to rein in the companies.
3: As part of this investigation, the government is expected to get, you know, a lot of internal records, testimony from executives. Actually, a lot of information about some of these breaches, you know, have been published by the companies. I wonder if they'll get a little bit more, you know, sketchy about that, given this new reality.
5: Yeah, I think they will. And I think that this is partly what Anthropic and OpenAI don't want, is for them to just be held individually accountable. Part of why they want collaboration and regulations. Concepts like deceptive business practices or consumer harms are really fuzzy. It's hard, you know, it's harder for companies to know what exactly is going to cross that line. I think that's partly explains why they're looking for some more clarity.
3: That was Will Oremus at The Atlantic. This conversation was part of our Tech Week in Review segment. You can find it on our website, marketplace.org/techbites. Erica Soderstrom produced this episode. Jesus Alvarado also produces our show. Gary O'Keefe and Ming-Hsun Chiguan are our engineers. Daisy Palacios is the supervising producer. Nancy Fargali is the executive producer. I'm Megan McCarty-Carino, and that's Marketplace Tech. This is APM.
1: And this is The Local View. Thanks for keeping your dial right here on KPCW Park City. We sure do appreciate you. And we're ready to get back into the tunes. How about you? How do you feel about that? I hope everybody out there is giving me a resounding yes, because let's do it. And I think we are going to get a request in here in just a second. But first, my friends, we've got to get back in time. We're going to go a few decades back for this one. You know this song. I can't say everyone loves it, but you know it. So just go ahead and sing along with it. Let's go. It's Fastball and the Way. Director of Public Relations or a 299 is available only at the

And the time now, 3:41. I got a request coming in from Michael. It's for Can't You See, Markle Tucker Band, and it's for Michael on the Job in Heber. Michael, thanks for doing what you do. And here we go.

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1: 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Thank you for having us on your dial. We appreciate you. 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We love to connect with our community in that way. So be like Michael, request a song at 435-655-8255. Here's some Tame Impala for you now. This is called Elephant.

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2: Live from NPR News in Washington, I'm Ryland Barton. New York's Democratic governor has appointed a special prosecutor in the case of a woman who says she was gang-raped at Cornell University fraternity in 2024. Steve Kastenbaum reports the investigation was initially closed without any charges brought.
3: Governor Kathy Hochul says the young woman was failed by the people obligated to protect her.
4: I will not allow anyone to sweep this case under the rug. We are ensuring that all the facts of this case are brought into the light.
3: It'll now be up to State Attorney General Letitia James to determine whether any of the seven accused fraternity members will face criminal charges.
5: We will review the facts, gather evidence, interview witnesses, and if warranted, pursue prosecutions.
3: The governor says she lost faith in the local prosecutor's ability to handle the case. For NPR News, I'm Steve Kastenbaum in New York.
2: Krista Pike's attorney says she's still in a hospital, unconscious and on a ventilator after a failed execution in Tennessee on Wednesday. Pike was sentenced to death for a murder she committed at age 18. She would have been the first woman executed in Tennessee in more than 200 years. Republican Governor Bill Lee has ordered an independent review and paused executions. President Trump will host a rally this evening in Mobile, Alabama, his second stop of a multi-state campaign blitz ahead of next month's midterm elections. NPR's Franco Ordonez reports he's starting in friendlier red states before visiting more competitive races.
6: Trump says the midterm elections will come down to 35 competitive races, and he's vowed to campaign in every one. But his first three stops are in deeply red states, Texas, Oklahoma, and now Alabama. The president says he's visiting Alabama to thank voters for their ongoing support, but Republican pollster John McHenry sees a more practical benefit.
7: Some of it is just knocking the rust off and having your campaign speech in a friendly environment before you go into some other places that are a little bit more of a swing state.
6: Trump will go to Ohio next. Franco Ordonez, NPR News, the White House.
2: The average price of jet fuel climbed in September to the highest level on record. NPR's Joel Rose reports.
8: The average price for a gallon of jet fuel climbed to $4.37 in September, according to the tracking firm Argus. Airlines for America, the industry trade group that represents the major airlines, says that sets a new all-time high, narrowly eclipsing the previous record set in April, shortly after the war in Iran began. The group says airlines are cutting flights and retiring older aircraft to keep costs down. But carriers are also passing some of their fuel costs on to the consumer. The average domestic airfare has reached its highest point of the year, according to the travel website Kayak, at more than $400, with the holiday travel season looming. Joel Rose, NPR News, Washington.
2: U.S. stocks rose today. The S&P 500 climbed nearly 0.75%. 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
12: 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A judge won't give Corey Richens more time to seek a new trial. That's despite a criminal inquiry into the Wasatch County Sheriff she says may have impacted her murder case. KPCW's Connor Thomas has more.
13: Summit County prosecutors said in May they were investigating Wasatch County Sheriff Jared Rigby for alleged felony obstruction of justice related to Corey Richens' murder trial. That was the same month the Camas Valley mother of three was sentenced to life in prison for killing her husband, Eric Richens, with a lethal dose of fentanyl. Her attorneys immediately said they would seek a new trial before proceeding with an appeal. On September 18th, Richens asked 3rd District Judge Richard Mrazek to delay a decision about granting her a new trial. Her request points to the investigation into Rigby. Her attorneys say it's unclear how the investigation might have affected the Richens case itself. One concern raised by the defense is that the Rigby case could support allegations of judicial bias. Mrazek is overseeing legal proceedings in both the Rigby and Richens cases. An independent judge reviewed separate allegations of bias this summer and did not find evidence Mrazek was unfair. Richens' latest effort to potentially overturn her murder conviction, filed September 18th, was not public until October 1st. Mrazek unsealed it at the same time he denied Richens' request. Richens has until October 16th to file any further documents supporting the request for a new trial. The judge is expected to rule on a new trial after that. Summit County prosecutors say their parallel investigation into Rigby arose from an anonymous letter they received weeks before Richens' trial with allegations about a potential witness. That witness was Summit County Detective Eric Maynard, who filed to run against Rigby for the Republican nomination for Wasatch County Sheriff. Prosecutors said they had a duty to, quote, investigate the letter's contents and the circumstances surrounding its delivery. The exact contents of the letter remain unclear. KPCW's records request for the letter has been denied. Connor Thomas, KPCW News.
12: And the Park City Chamber of Commerce and Visitors Bureau has awarded $150,000 to 17 local sustainability projects. KPCW's Ula Britt Libre reports the grants are part of the Chamber's long-term tourism stewardship plan.
14: This year's projects include Recycle Utah's reusable pop-up compost and recycling bins, the Mountain Kind Community Housing Trust's Summit Bike Share Program, and monthly nature programs at the Rock Cliff Nature Center through the Wasatch Mountain Institute. The grants are a part of the Chamber's Sustainable Tourism Plan, a 10-year initiative launched in 2022. Sustainable Tourism Director Morgan Mingle says the grants allow local organizations to carry out projects the Chamber could not do on its own.
15: It allowed us to really think about how we can put money in the hands of the organizations, you know, best positioned to do some of this work. It's a strategic plan that was created for an entire community, and the Chamber can't really do it all, and we shouldn't do it all.
14: Mingle says the Chamber received 38 applications this year. A committee of Summit County residents and workers selected the final 17 recipients. She says the grant program is meant to strengthen Park City for residents and visitors.
15: It's great to create an experience that visitors will appreciate when they're here, but I think ultimately this philosophy of a great place to live is a great place to visit is very, very true.
14: Applications for the 2027 grant cycle open April 1st and close May 1st. Applicants may request an award of up to $20,000. The Park City Chamber of Commerce and Visitors Bureau is a financial supporter of KPCW. Ula Britt Libre, KPCW News.
12: And exactly 111 years after it started, the San Juan Record published its last print edition. The Salt Lake Tribune reports the weekly publication has faced higher costs to print the paper in Santa Fe, New Mexico, than transport back and deliver across San Juan County in southeastern Utah. The San Juan Record's publisher, Bill Boyle, says its new website and its radio station will continue to put out local news. Boyle says the weekly print edition had some 4,500 readers, while the website draws hundreds of thousands from southeastern Utah, the neighboring Four Corners area, and beyond. We'll be back with more local news at 4:32.
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1: And the time now is 4:10. Let's get into the lovely weather you have awaiting you for the rest of the weekend. Oh, that's a teaser, huh? There is no cliffhanger. It's just good weather. 80 degrees right now in Heber, a little warmer than probably we would expect this time of year, but soak up the sunshine now. Hopefully we'll get a good cold winter out there to come. It is going to be up to 85 degrees in Heber this weekend, 84 on Saturday, 85 on Sunday under sunny skies. And right outside the studios of KPCW right now, we land at 75 degrees and partly cloudy skies is what we're headed toward this evening. A low dips to 52 degrees. Saturday, we go up to 78 degrees, and Sunday gets back into those summer temperatures, 80 degrees on Sunday, and lows stick in that like 52, 53 degree mark overnight. So there you have it. That's your summary forecast for the weekend ahead. And now let's check out what's happening on those roadways. What is going on out there? It looks like there's a bit of a backup out there as you're heading into Heber on River Road. That can tend to get a little congested there at this time of day. So just know it's going to take you a little longer to get through there. And also it looks like there is a bit of a wait if you're going down 80 in either direction by that 40 overpass. Just looks like there's a little traffic there to contend with. Nothing to be nervous about. It's not going to take you too much longer, but it's just going to be a little bit more traffic. And then also just a little bit of a backup there at Kearns by Bonanza. Otherwise, it looks like there's no incidents to report out there, which is always such a great thing to be able to say. And yeah, other highways and byways are just cooking along. So we hope you all stay safe out there and enter this beautiful weekend just happy as can be. And we hope we are a part of that here at KPCW. So here's a fresh track for you Friday to kick off this 4 o'clock hour. Take it away, Christy.
17: 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I'm happy to introduce to you this hour a new song from the band Sammy Ray and the Friends. Sammy Ray and the Friends are described as a jazz pop band. They're based in Brooklyn, New York, and they are going to be performing at the Depot on Friday, October 16th, if you want to go check out Sammy Ray and the Friends live. This is the latest track from them. This is Sleep on My Couch. 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
18: One, two.

There you have it. That is your Fresh Track Friday replay for this 4 o'clock hour. Sammy Ray and the Friends, Sleep on My Couch. Thank you for that, Christy. We appreciate you. And I got a text in from our buddy Joe. Wanted to hear some Nitty Gritty Dirt Band. Mr. Bojangles was the request. So here you go, Joe. Thanks for keeping your dial in your local community radio station.

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1: 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The time now is 4:24 on this Friday, October 2nd. Thank you so much for keeping us on your dial. So much activity in Old Town right now. I think people are just getting out and soaking it all up. I saw a lot of mountain bikes with some dust on the tires, and it looks like everyone had a great day out there. So that's awesome. I can't wait to get out there as well tomorrow. Dust up my tires a little bit. So I hope you're out there enjoying yourself tomorrow as well throughout the weekend. And thank you so much for always keeping us on your dial. You know, you can set us on your KPCW app, and then any adventure you go on, we can be there with you, bringing the music, bringing the information, and all that good stuff, including all of our podcasts as well. Just a good place to be, that KPCW app. All right, more tunes on the way for you, and then of course something uniquely KPCW, so uniquely us as a community as well in the Wasatch Back, is our Lost and Found, and that is coming up after we hear from the Doors. This is Break On Through to the Other Side, right here on KPCW.

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1: And you are listening to KPCW Park City. Yeah, you are. Just a quick note, there is a bit of traffic happening out there if you are coming down 80. Just so you know, it looks like that things are just a little congested in between Kimball Junction and 40. So there's also a little bit of a backup there at Kimball Junction, of course. But I just wanted to keep you posted. That's what we're here for. All right, let's do your Lost and Found report. It looks like Tom has lost a money clip, lost at the mark on the 1st. Of October, just yesterday. 435-901-8943 is the number to call for that. Also, it looks like Kelly has lost a gold and diamond bracelet, lost at the Sheraton Underground parking or maybe at Woodward. That was on the 28th of September. 317-445-3555 is the number to call if you came across that. And Allison has also lost a bracelet. This one is a thin gold bracelet, lost at the Jim Santee Auditorium. Was at the movie this past weekend on the 27th of September. So if you came across that, please give Allison a call. 435-901-2010 is the number. And you can check out all of our lost and found submissions. All you have to do is head on over to our website. KPCW.org is the place to be. Take a look. You never know who you can help out, especially when it's the furry friends. You can keep a lookout, as we all want to do for our friends and neighbors. All right. We have BBC headlines. It's on the way in just a few seconds here, then more local news. So keep it right here on KPCW Park City.
2: BBC News with Fiona MacDonald. Riot police across France have clashed with student protesters on another day of violence. The Interior Minister said more than 1,700 people had been arrested. The students' complaints include a lack of teachers, overcrowded classrooms and run-down buildings. President Trump has praised European countries for agreeing to release stockpiled fuel. The G7 industrialised nations will release 100 million barrels of fuel over 4 months. It's designed to halt the price surge following the Iran war. Lawyers for the Tennessee death row inmate Krista Pike says she's unconscious and on a ventilator after surviving 2 lethal injections on Wednesday. Hospital staff in Nashville are working to clear the drug from her system. A former Republican congressman for Florida, David Rivera, has been in prison for 10 years for money laundering and working as an undeclared foreign agent. He was involved in a secret political influence peddling campaign to ease pressure on Venezuela under the now deposed president Nicolas Maduro. Reports from Yemen say dozens of combatants have been killed in clashes between the Houthis and Saudi-backed forces in the Taiz region. The Iranian-backed Houthis have seized swathes of territory. The federal police in Brazil say they have, as yet, found no plot or suspect as they probe alleged threats against US diplomatic facilities. This comes after the United States suspended all consular services in Brazil, citing security concerns. British police say Joshua Kerry, the man accused of murdering the former government minister, Anne Widdecombe, has been charged with preparing acts of terrorism, including against the Reform UK leader Nigel Farage. And Argentina is offering citizenship to foreigners investing at least $350,000 in the country. He said it would boost Argentine's finances.
3: 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Residents can tour Summit County's new building in Kimball Junction tomorrow, plus help the library move in. KPCW's Connor Thomas reports it's the first of many changes coming to the area.
4: Summit County is inviting residents to the Peak Center Saturday to peek inside. That's the old Skullcandy headquarters building that the county government bought instead of building a brand new hub for services in Kimball Junction. PEAK stands for Public Engagement at Kimball, and the building will house all the county services available at the Sheldon Richens Building, including the library. Saturday's event, debuting the newly renovated building, runs from 11 a.m. to 2 p.m., and at 1 p.m., attendees can participate in a ceremonial book brigade between the new and old libraries, says Deputy Summit County Manager Jana Young.
5: We're saying just a peek because it's not officially ready yet, but we have a beautiful new library that we want to show people, Department of Motor Vehicle Office, council meeting spaces. This really is an exciting time in Summit County, and we're looking forward to sharing it with everyone.
4: Saturday's event will feature free falafel and taco trucks, hence the name Taco Bout Kimball Junction. Summit County is a financial supporter of KPCW. Connor Thomas, KPCW News.
3: And Northern Utah judges are about three times as likely to put someone convicted of a third-degree felony behind bars as judges in southeastern Utah. That's according to a new legislative audit looking at state court data from 2017 to 2015. The Salt Lake Tribune reports a defendant sentenced in the 7th District covering Carbon, Emery, Grand, and San Juan counties was sent to prison or jail 24% of the time. In northern Utah, that figure was about 75%. In the Wasatch Back, about half of third-degree felony cases in 3rd District Court covering Summit, Salt Lake, and Tooele counties result in jail or prison. In Wasatch County, the 4th District Court rate was about 35%. And in other local news, a Park City High School alum and Salt Lake City firefighter has been identified as the base jumper who died in Cache County Sunday. Gabe Riley grew up in Park City and trained on the Park City ski team, as well as wrestling and mountain bike teams. Salt Lake City Fire says Riley was with the department for 4 years following his father, who retired in 2024. The 27-year-old died base jumping from about 700 feet when his wingsuit didn't get enough lift. We'll be back with more local news at 5:05.
6: Boulder, Colorado is suing two big energy companies, arguing they deceived people about the harms of fossil fuels and contributed to costly disasters.
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6: 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That's on the next morning edition from NPR News.
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1: And it is now 46, right on the nose, 3:36. Did I say that right? Checking my work here. If I didn't, hey, everybody, it's 4:36 and you are listening to The Local View. I'm Claire Wiley. Don't want to admit that right now, but I'm happy to be here with you. It is 2 hours in the making that we can be together for The Local View further on into this great evening. We've got like 30 minutes until we hit the official weekend, and I'm excited for it. We're going to have great tunes for you. We're going to have more information, as always, and I will just keep those lines open so you can continue to request the song that you want to hear, something that's going to pump you up for the weekend or get you chill for the weekend. Whatever your vibe is, let's get it going here. 435-655-8255. This is a vibe I think everyone can get on board for. Here's a little Bob Marley for you. Bob Marley, Could You Be Loved?

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1: And the time is 4:48. 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We are just minutes away from celebrating the turning into the weekend, the official. I say it's 5 o'clock on a Friday, right? That whistle's about ready to blow. We've got Fleet Foxes right now to kick off this set and take us into that 5 o'clock hour.

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4: Live from NPR News in Washington, I'm Ryland Barton. A new court filing details the condition of the Tennessee woman who officials failed to execute earlier this week. Attorneys for Krista Pike say she was placed on a ventilator and remained unconscious as hospital staff worked to save her life and clear the execution drug the state had administered. Tony Gonzalez of member station WPLN reports.
5: Krista Pike's legal team wants the Tennessee Department of Correction to preserve evidence and is asking a judge for help. They're also citing several months of warnings they had provided about a blood disorder that would make it difficult to insert an IV line. They were also concerned because prison staff had failed to insert a line during another lethal injection attempt in May. Now they say that the drug pentobarbital could have been sent into Pike's arm instead of her vein. Tennessee has struggled with lethal injections. 4 years ago, officials were found to have ignored protocols and mishandled drugs. The state made changes, but concerns remained, and the governor has now ordered another review. For NPR News, I'm Tony Gonzalez in Nashville.
4: A federal judge has ordered all border-related construction to stop immediately in Texas's Big Bend region, including in Big Bend National Park. As Marfa Public Radio's Mary Cantrell reports, the emergency injunction will remain in effect while a lawsuit moves forward.
6: The Center for Biological Diversity, a church restoration group, and a river guide are suing the federal government over its border wall plans. The judge's order says the Big Bend region is not necessarily an area of high illegal entry, as federal waivers fast-tracking the project have claimed. Anti-wall advocates, including Susan Hayes, celebrated outside of a federal courthouse in El Paso.
7: The government had no justification legally to issue the waivers in the first place. It's what we all knew, to say that there is an emergency with immigration or border security in the greater Big Bend is complete and utter BS.
6: If the Trump administration appeals, the case will go to the U.S. Supreme Court. For NPR News, I'm Mary Cantrell in El Paso.
4: Mental health counselors are warning about the risks of prediction market sites. As NPR's Bobby Allen reports, clinicians say problem gamblers are relapsing with apps like Kalshi and Polymarket.
8: Prediction market sites are surging. Kalshi's data shows the $60 billion bet on the platform last month was up 2,000% from 2025. But unlike online sports books like FanDuel and DraftKings, prediction markets do not honor so-called self-exclusion registries. These are lists maintained by states that automatically ban gambling addicts from using betting sites. Mental health experts say it is a loophole that many bettors are falling into after coming across Polymarket or Kalshi's ubiquitous ads. Kalshi, in a statement, says it invests in responsible trading, including its own self-exclusion list. But state officials say as long as Kalshi and Polymarket stay unlicensed by states, there are fewer consumer protections. Bobby Allen, NPR News.
4: U.S. stocks rose near their record today. This is NPR.
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12: a judge won't give Corey Richens more time to seek a new trial. That's despite a criminal inquiry into the Wasatch County Sheriff she says may have impacted her murder case. KPCW's Connor Thomas has more.
13: Summit County prosecutors said in May they were investigating Wasatch County Sheriff Jared Rigby for alleged felony obstruction of justice related to Corey Richens' murder trial. That was the same month the Camas Valley mother of three was sentenced to life in prison for killing her husband, Eric Richens, with a lethal dose of fentanyl. Her attorneys immediately said they would seek a new trial before proceeding with an appeal. On September 18th, Richens asked 3rd District Judge Richard Mrazek to delay a decision about granting her a new trial. Her request points to the investigation into Rigby. Her attorneys say it's unclear how the investigation might have affected the Richens case itself. One concern raised by the defense is that the Rigby case could support allegations of judicial bias. Mrazek is overseeing legal proceedings in both the Rigby and Richens cases. An independent judge reviewed separate allegations of bias this summer and did not find evidence Mrazek was unfair. Richens' latest effort to potentially overturn her murder conviction, filed September 18th, was not public until October 1st. Mrazek unsealed it at the same time he denied Richens' request. Richens has until October 16th to file any further documents supporting the request for a new trial. The judge is expected to rule on a new trial after that. Summit County prosecutors say their parallel investigation into Rigby arose from an anonymous letter they received weeks before Richens' trial with allegations about a potential witness. That witness was Summit County Detective Eric Maynard, who filed to run against Rigby for the Republican nomination for Wasatch County Sheriff. Prosecutors said they had a duty to, quote, investigate the letter's contents and the circumstances surrounding its delivery. The exact contents of the letter remain unclear. KPCW's records request for the letter has been denied. Connor Thomas, KPCW News.
12: And exactly 111 years after it started, the San Juan Record published its last print edition. The Salt Lake Tribune reports the weekly publication has faced higher costs to print the paper in Santa Fe, New Mexico, than transport back to deliver across San Juan County in southeastern Utah. The San Juan Record's publisher, Bill Boyle, says its new website and its radio station will continue to put out local news. Boyle says the weekly print edition has some 4,500 readers, while the website draws hundreds of thousands from southeastern Utah, the neighboring Four Corners area, and beyond. And in other local news, the Park City Chamber of Commerce and Visitors Bureau has awarded $150,000 to 17 local sustainability projects. KPCW's Ula Britt Libre reports the grants are part of the Chamber's long-term tourism stewardship plan.
14: This year's projects include Recycle Utah's reusable pop-up compost and recycling bins, the Mountain Kind Community Housing Trust's Summit Bike Share Program, and monthly nature programs at the Rock Cliff Nature Center through the Wasatch Mountain Institute. The grants are a part of the Chamber's Sustainable Tourism Plan, a 10-year initiative launched in 2022. Sustainable Tourism Director Morgan Mingle says the grants allow local organizations to carry out projects the Chamber cannot do on its own.
15: It allowed us to really think about how we can put money in the hands of the organizations, you know, best positioned to do some of this work. It's a strategic plan that was created for an entire community, and the Chamber can't really do it all, and we shouldn't do it all.
14: Mingle says the Chamber received 38 applications this year. A committee of Summit County residents and workers selected the final 17 recipients. She says the grant program is meant to strengthen Park City for residents and visitors.
15: It's great to create an experience that visitors will appreciate when they're here, but I think ultimately this philosophy of a great place to live is a great place to visit is very, very true.
14: Applications for the 2027 grant cycle open April 1st and close May 1st. Applicants may request an award of up to $20,000. The Park City Chamber of Commerce and Visitors Bureau is a financial supporter of KPCW. 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
3: And the time now is 5:10. It's already 5:10, you guys. That 5 o'clock whistle has whistled. And we are now officially in the first weekend of October. And as we've been talking about, it is a gorgeous one. There's plenty to gush about when it comes to the weather this weekend. 77 still right now in the Heber Valley, right outside the studios of KPCW. 72 is where we sit, and it looks like partly cloudy skies are going to be out there this evening. You can see them kind of rolling into Old Town right now. Low of about 52 degrees overnight. Then tomorrow brings us 78 beautiful degrees under mostly sunny skies. Partly cloudy at the low around 52 overnight. Sunday, sunny with a high near 80 degrees and a low around 53 degrees. Man, what a forecast, huh? It's going to stick around the 80s in Heber Saturday and Sunday, 84 and 85 respectively. So it's going to be feeling like summer out there, but it's going to be looking like autumn. Perfect place in between, this little space that we have in between the two beauty seasons. All right, here we go. It looks like there's a little bit of traffic there in Heber. Things are a little congested if you're rolling downtown Heber right now. If you're going down to Provo from Heber as well, it's going to get a little slow down there by Deer Creek Reservoir. That often happens as you're heading that way at this time of day. And a little bit of a backup at Kimball Junction as well. It looks like 80's moved along a little bit more smoothly at this point. I still don't see any incidents to report. So that, like I said, is always great news. All right, let's get back into the tunes. It is a Friday, so you know what that means. It's a fresh track coming at you right here, right now from Christy.
17: All right, it's time for new music. It's time for your Friday Fresh Track. I'm Christy Dillaway, and I get to bring you new music on Fridays. This hour is a new song from Cassius Culpepper. Cassius Culpepper is an Alabama-born country crooner encompassing the sounds of the South. He grew up singing in church, but it wasn't until his deployment in Rota, Spain during the global pandemic that he went and tried his talent as a secular performer, picking up a guitar and learning cover songs to play around the barrack bonfires. This track is What a Difference a Day Makes, and it's brand new from Cassius Culpepper.
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3: 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Thanks so much for keeping us on your dial. We sure do appreciate all of you out there, and we've got more tunes for you. That's how much we love you. In fact, we are going to give you a love song right now. This one comes from Sarah Bareilles. This is called Love Song, right here on KPCW Park City. Thanks for listening.

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1: And here we go. Here is your Lost and Found report. It looks like Emma has lost a gold hoop, possibly at the post office here in Old Town, or maybe City Hall. On the 29th of September is when that went missing. If you came across that gold hoop, please let Emma know. 207-441-4273 is the number to call. And it looks like Laura has lost a dainty gold necklace in Park City. That was just yesterday on the 1st of October. 480-621-0335 is the number to call. And, oh, these always get me. The pets, it's so hard to read this. Juliana lost a male tabby named George with green eyes and a mix of light fur and some dark stripes. Promontory Beach Club is where that kitty cat was last seen on the 23rd of August. If you came across George somewhere in that area, please give Juliana a call. 213-509-5937 is the number to call. And there's also another dog that has gone missing, a caramel and white dog about 60 pounds in Round Valley, went missing on the 27th of September. If you came across a dog with that description, please give Mel a call. It's 801-971-5960. And you can take a look at all of our Lost and Found submissions. All you have to do is go to our website, and that, of course, is kpcw.org. It really does work, and you get to help somebody out. So I hope that you do. I hope that you go on there, especially keeping an eye out for our furry friends, because we know how much they all mean to us. All right, let's get back into the tunes. This is a live one from Woodstock. 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

0: BBC News with Fiona MacDonald. The French government says the number of people arrested during a week of student protests has passed 5,000. Ministers say the protests have been hijacked by outsiders and have promised to end the disturbances. High school students complain of overcrowding, dilapidated buildings and a shortage of teachers. President Trump has praised European countries for agreeing to release stockpiled fuel to ease the pressure on international prices caused by the US-Iran war. G7 countries will release 100 million barrels over 4 months. Lawyers for the Tennessee death row inmate Krista Pike say she's unconscious and on a ventilator after surviving two lethal injections on Wednesday. Hospital staff are working to clear the drug from her system. A pro-government militia in Ethiopia says it's captured an airport near Mekele, the capital of the Tigray region. The unconfirmed claim follows a rapid advance by government forces against a rebel alliance led by Tigray's ruling party, the TPLF. In Yemen, dozens of combatants have been killed in clashes between the Houthis and Saudi-backed forces in the Taiz region. The Iranian-backed Houthis have seized swathes of territory in recent weeks. Brazil's federal police say they found no plot or suspect as they probe alleged threats to US diplomatic facilities. The US suspended consular services in Brazil, citing security concerns. British police have charged two Iranian nationals with plotting a bomb attack on the Jewish community in Manchester. They say the two men were planning to attack on the eve of Yom Kippur, the holiest day in the Jewish calendar. And Argentina is to offer citizenship to foreigners investing at least $350,000 in the country. The Economy Ministry said it would boost Argentina's finances. BBC News.
1: 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Residents can tour Summit County's new building in Kimball Junction tomorrow, plus help the library move in. KPCW's Connor Thomas reports it's the first of many changes coming to the area.
2: Summit County is inviting residents to the Peak Center Saturday to peek inside. That's the old Skullcandy headquarters building that the county government bought instead of building a brand new hub for services in Kimball Junction. PEAK stands for Public Engagement at Kimball, and the building will house all the county services available at the Sheldon Richens building, including the library. Saturday's event debuting the newly renovated building runs from 11 a.m. to 2 p.m., and at 1 p.m., attendees can participate in a ceremonial book brigade between the new and old libraries, says Deputy Summit County Manager Jana Young.
3: We're saying just a peek because it's not officially ready yet, but we have a beautiful new library that we want to show people, Department of Motor Vehicle Office, council meeting spaces. This really is an exciting time in Summit County, and we're looking forward to sharing it with everyone.
2: Saturday's event will feature free falafel and taco trucks, hence the name Taco Bout Kimball Junction. Summit County is a financial supporter of KPCW. Connor Thomas, KPCW News.
1: And dozens of Utahns may have their debt canceled after a national auto loan company agreed to settle claims it exploited low credit borrowers. The Utah News-Dispatch reports Utah and 39 other states reached a roughly $700 million settlement at the end of September. The states accused Michigan-based Credit Acceptance Corporation of quietly piling on optional costs and issuing unaffordable loans. A total of 124 Utahns will receive a share of about $178,000 in restitution. And in other local news, a Park City High School alum and Salt Lake City firefighter has been identified as the base jumper who died in Cache County Sunday. Gabe Riley grew up in Park City and trained on the Park City ski team as well as wrestling and mountain bike teams. Salt Lake City Fire says Riley was part of the department for 4 years, following his father who retired in 2024. The 27-year-old died base jumping from about 700 feet when his wingsuit didn't get enough lift. We'll be back with more local news at 6:05.
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11: Great organization. All right. I love hearing from all of these great nonprofits that fill our community on our airwaves. It's something that we do here at KPCW. You can also hear our PSAs that air throughout the day at 15 past and 4 and 15 to, I guess, the hour. So very cool. I love that about us. And our Lost and Found report and the great music that we play. All right, here we go. Talking about good music. How about a little Teddy Swims for you to kick this off now? This is The Door.

Florence and the Machine, Tiny Dancer, right here on KPCW. And I got a request coming in for some Talking Heads. This comes from Greg, burning down the house. Thanks for listening, Greg. Here you go.

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1: And you, my friends, are listening to KPCW Park City. Thank you so much for keeping us on your dial on this first weekend of October. It is 6 o'clock straight up right now, and it is absolutely still gorgeous out there. There's a lot of people in Old Town. If you can share a ride or take public transportation, that'd be great. It's getting a little busy down here in our little town. So I hope you're having fun out there, though. I see some people on patios, lots of al fresco going on tonight. So have a great night out there and stick around to KPCW if you can. We've got more tunes on the way for you and NPR news. So stay with us.
2: Week 8 of the season has the Miners traveling to the Heber Valley to battle the Wasatch Wasps on KPCW. Tune in as Matt, I'm doing the promo, Strader, and Brooks, I'm back on the air, Kirschheimer, for all the calls of this longtime rivalry. Miners versus the Wasps on KPCW this Friday at 7 p.m. Go Miners!
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4: Live from NPR News in Washington, I'm Ryland Barton. New York Democratic Governor Kathy Hochul appointed State Attorney General Letitia James to be a special prosecutor to investigate gang rape allegations at Cornell University. Aurora Berry from member station WSKG reports the governor says she made the decision after learning troubling details about how authorities handled the case.
5: It came out this week, and NPR confirmed that the woman told university police back in 2024 she was raped by a group of fraternity members. The governor pointed to that revelation and to a statement by Tompkins County District Attorney Matthew Van Houten that he never saw a transcript of her 2024 interview with police. Instead, he relied on a six-page report from campus police and did not charge anyone with a crime. At the press conference, Hochul said that the woman was failed by institutions that were supposed to protect her.
4: Aurora Berry from WSKG reporting. President Trump is continuing his midterm campaign swing with a rally in Alabama today. Trump is stumping for Republican candidates, including Senator Tommy Tuberville, who's running for governor against former Democratic Senator Doug Jones. The rally will also give Trump the chance to be surrounded by some of his most loyal supporters as he confronts dismal poll numbers. A new report from the Labor Department shows hiring slowed last month. NPR's Scott Horsley reports U.S. employers added just 29,000 jobs in September, while the unemployment rate inched up to 4.2%.
6: Hiring in September was weaker than forecasters had expected, and job gains for July and August were revised downward. Restaurants and retailers continue to add jobs in September, but at a lackluster pace. Financial services and government both cut jobs during the month. The unemployment rate rose slightly in September as several hundred thousand people joined the workforce, but the jobless rate is still low by historical standards. Average wages were up 3% from a year ago. That's a smaller annual gain than the previous month and probably not enough to keep pace with rising prices. Workers' buying power has been eroding for much of the year as inflation has outpaced pay increases. Scott Horsley, NPR News, Washington.
4: Much of Southern California is under an extreme heat warning. Downtown Los Angeles hit 102 degrees today, breaking a previous record for the day in 1955. LAU of member station LAist reports.
7: Temperatures are expected to be in the mid-90s to mid-100s in greater Los Angeles, even in coastal areas. Ryan Cattell is a meteorologist with the National Weather Service. He says it's likely the heat wave will extend into the second week of October.
8: Unfortunately, don't really see an end to it as far as we can tell. And that's probably the biggest thing we want to highlight is that while we have had hotter events this season already, this one might be the longest lasting.
7: Cattell says with the heat comes the high risk of fire. Southern California Edison says thousands of customers are under consideration for power shutoffs to reduce the risk of electrical equipment sparking a fire. For NPR News, I'm Ellie Yu in Los Angeles.
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10: 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KPCW would like to recognize Broadcasters Club members Patty Polster and David Gordon, Anne-Marie and Jason Portnoy, Catherine Rommel, Debbie and John San Lorenzo. This fall, we're grateful for you and your support of local news, great tunes, and community connection.
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